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0: up, I want to be a ballerina. 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

have help in 67, yeah. Mm-hmm. Listen, help! So many women claim they need two men now. One to provide, oh yeah, the other one to satisfy. I know, yeah, but listen, the man who works 8 hours a day, yeah, for the man sometimes, oh yeah, is a little too tired. Can't always satisfy. Listen to me, baby, yeah, yeah. Listen. The man who doesn't no work, he's plenty rested, who rides around the Cadillac all day long. You women say he's able to do it.

take care of the children. No, no, listen to me now. When your child wakes up about 3 o'clock, baby, and you're not there, he begins to get a little worried. He needs you home. So he goes all through the house looking for you, baby. And these are the words you can hear him say when he's alone all by himself looking for you. This very thing.

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of Houston, Texas. 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

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Oh, yeah.

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Tighten it up now. Oh, yeah. Now, tighten it up, Augie. Yeah, now, everybody tighten it up now. Now, look here. We're gonna make it mellow for you now.

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We sell so much of this, people wonder what we put in it. We're gonna tell you right now. Give me about a half a teacup of bass. Now I need a pound of fat back drums. Now give me 4 tablespoons of ballin' Memphis guitars. This gonna taste all right.

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1 month ago today, I was happy as a lark. 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I have a seat on the same old bench to watch the children play. You know, tomorrow is their future. But for me, just another day. They all gather around me. They seem to know my name. We laugh, tell a few jokes, but it still doesn't ease my pain. I know I can't hide from a memory, though day after day I've tried. I keep saying she'll be back, but today

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I said now the moment of truth has finally come. When I'ma show you some of that cool jerk. Now give me a little bit of drum by himself there. Now give me a little bit of bass with those 88s.

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2: 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But my mama had some great advice, so I thought I'd put it in the words of this song.

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1: You know, girls, it's hard to find a guy that really blows your mind. And you just dig everything about him. And when you mess up your good thing, you feel like you wanna die. I know, because I messed up mine. You know, girls, sometimes we can say some pretty dumb things. I told the nicest guy in the world to get lost. I don't need you. But he was cool. How do you just forget something that's a part of you? And then one evening I was standing at the bus stop and I heard a voice behind me say, "Hi, baby." Oh, I just fell all apart inside because I hadn't heard that voice in such a long time. I turned around and there he was. Oh, he was looking so good. I couldn't help but wonder if the flame was still there. But I knew I had to find out, and it had to be now. So I took his hand, looked into his eyes.

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raining all over the world. I feel like it's raining all over the world. Neon signs are flashing, taxi cabs and buses passing through the night. A distant moaning of a train seems to play a sad refrain to the night.

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So I take my guitar to pass some time. 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

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Kinda lonely that, and it's raining all over the world. 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

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And I can see that you've got some more tears to shed. 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

listen. The man who works 8 hours a day, yeah, for the man. Sometimes, oh yeah, is a little too tired. You can't always satisfy. Listen to me, baby, yeah, yeah. Listen. The man who doesn't know work, he's plenty rested. Who rides around the Cadillac all day long. You women say he's able to do it.

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He needs you home. So he goes all through the house looking for you, baby. And these are the words you can hear him say when he's alone all by himself looking for you. This very thing.

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It's a good game if you play it right. But it's only one

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0: so good, sunny baby. You look so good this evening, baby. 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I just wanna reach out. I wanna reach out, baby. I just wanna reach out. I wanna reach out and I just want to ask you one thing, baby. 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I just want to ask you one thing. One thing, baby. Stop this rainbow in my eye.
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1: I want to get into it, man, you know.
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1: Like a sex machine, man.
2: Yeah.
1: Moving, doing it, you know.
2: Yeah.
1: Can I count it off?
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They say, you black men should love those brothers and sisters even in death. Because that valiant struggle for life made you what you are today. So keep on growing for them, in mind, in body, and in soul.

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0: Grand Rising family, and thanks for starting your week with us again. Later, the founder of the Black Lawyers for Justice, Attorney Malik Shabazz, will update us on some of the important cases he's working on. But before Attorney Malik, archaeologist, author, historian, and educator, Dr. Cheryl LaRoche will return to preview her new children's book. But to get us started, momentarily we're going to speak with Baltimore activist Kim Poole. But first we've got to get Kevin to reopen these classroom doors on this Monday morning. Grand Rising, Kevin.
1: Grand Rising indeed, Carl Nelson. Yes, we've got to open the doors to the Carl Nelson Morning Show University and make sure that all the attendants are ready to attend, because the schools in D.C. are officially opening today. So symbolically, we're doing the same thing, you know. It's a new semester. How about that? Yeah, man.
0: Really?
1: Yeah, man. How you feeling, Carl?
0: I'm still learning, Kevin. Another great weekend. I'm still learning, and we want to learn some more today as well.
1: Looking forward to it, are you? Brand new notebook and the whole bit.
0: New clothes, right? You know,
1: new clothes, right?
0: Yeah.
1: And is it called a book bag or a backpack these days?
0: Probably a backpack these days.
1: Right. My sister station, our sister station, was giving away school supplies yesterday, and I said book bag, and everybody looked at me like, "What? What are you talking about?"
0: Dated, right?
1: I know, Carl. And how many times is the fact that you're aging keep
0: I know
1: rearing its head? Was the language that different back in the 20th century? Was it really?
0: Yeah, I had the same conversation with my son about tennis shoes and sneakers.
1: Oh, yeah.
0: Your tennis shoes. That's what it was back in the day. They were tennis shoes.
1: You know? Right. And now they're sneakers. Yeah, that's true. But they were sneakers, too. But the sneakers were kind of like those boat shoes, I thought. And tennis shoes were, you know, something you could play basketball in. But
0: Now they were even with Tux, they're going to wear a tennis shoes now. You know,
1: no,
0: guys are wearing tennis shoes with everything now.
1: No, they can't. They just think they can.
0: Sneakers.
1: They just think they can. It won't get you into the biggest affairs, but I understand. I see it everywhere, you know, especially if they're ultra white. You know, they look all right, but that's not the etiquette. That's not the rule. But, you know, there I go sounding like the old man. They don't follow the rules these days. Hey, you know, but in other news, man, it's Summer Restaurant Week. Monday, well, that's today, through Sunday. So certain restaurants are offering special meals that you can get some perspective, and at a special price between $20 and $35 at places that normally the meals cost way more. The tip is $20. And so you can you're going to have to look up which ones there are. I don't have that list of anything that I recognize, but there are a couple down in Georgetown, 1789, and there are a couple on DuPont Circle, and just all throughout the town, it's restaurant week. So make sure you take an opportunity to check that out, you know. And it just sounds like it could be a special way to have a fancy meal with that special person, or just by yourself.
0: Just by yourself, I was going to say,
1: yeah. Sometimes you got to treat yourself. That's true.
0: Oh, of course, all the time.
1: You know,
0: treat yourself first.
1: Right, right. And, you know, being here in D.C., of course, the big event was the cars that were racing around D.C., where it's normally 55 miles an hour. These guys were going 190 miles an hour up Pennsylvania Avenue, around the mall, and they were just going, you know, at breakneck speed. It was the first time ever that Freedom 250 Grand Prix was anything like that was ever done in the District of Columbia. So I want to give you just a little bit of feeling for what it was like. The president and first lady rode in the Beast. That 1.7 miles they rode around, and the camera was aimed on the car. And I never saw the riders, because I was doing things. I was watching it peripherally, you know, it was on as a backdrop. And the interesting thing to me was the way that they chronicled all of the presidential vehicles, everything from the horse-drawn carriage with George Washington in it and that convertible with FDR. And then who's the guy that was in the war? But anyway, they kept showing all the various cars that different presidents had, the ones that stood out, it seemed, opposed to, you know, because many of them were just in regular limousines. And then, of course, it ended with the Beast. And the question I had for you off mic is the Beast, they showed Obama, Joe Biden, and President Trump standing by the Beast as though they had all ridden in it. I didn't know that it was. I know the doors were reinforced and the car was made thicker and more bulletproof, but I thought that the Beast is Trump's name for the car. You got any facts on that?
0: No, I don't know if it was named because of Donald Trump, but I do know for him, with Obama and Biden there, it's all about comparison. He's always comparing himself to them. Right now he's blaming the economy on Joe Biden.
1: Really?
0: It's yours, dude. Yeah.
1: Still?
0: Yeah, still. Yeah.
1: Man, with that's kind of like him giving away power, actually, though, it seems.
0: But anything negative, it's not his fault. And he's much better. That's part of his personality. So showing off those cars at the racetrack, I said, you see, my car is much better than Biden's or Obama's. Or even all the way back to the carriage. You see, mine's the best. That's the implication right there.
1: Right. There's a name for that, too, for, you know, where you blame others for all of your situations. I forgot what the word is for that. You know, sometimes these Monday mornings can be kind of like, you know, a brain teaser. But to finish up on that, Kyle Kirkwood won the Freedom 250. I like the way you said it, Grand Prix.
0: That's how it's French. You know, it's not Grand Prix, it's Grand Prix.
1: Well, this guy, Kyle Kirkwood, and that was his seventh time winning the Indy car race. And I don't know about you, but I like watching racing cars like that. And to quote Madam Cress Welsing, the thing was white. I mean, you know, I was like, can't they find one announcer? You know, I mean, okay, maybe you're hard pressed to find, you know, a black race car driver. Not that there aren't any, there are plenty, but, all right. But, every time you turn around, it was like, and they were happy about it. And don't get me wrong. It was a historical event. So they should be happy about it. And, I'm gonna stop my rant here and, and move on, you know. One last thing. Donald Trump was waving the green flag. You should have seen it, man. He looked like a kid.
0: I saw that on TV. I made sure that made the national news.
1: Yeah, he can have some goofy looks sometimes. you know, no harm meant. Just mean it. You know. Hakeem Jeffries met with Jared Kushner over the weekend, and they said he's not directly involved in the Trump administration. Mike Johnson, the speaker, on Sunday, downplayed the meeting. And Mike Johnson said, I don't know what that's about. I know Jared has interest in lots of other things going on. And he said, but he's not really directly involved in the administration, at least in the day-to-day in the White House. And the New York Times reported that Kushner and Jeffries recently met in New York City to talk about areas of common ground. Kushner has served as his father-in-law's foreign envoy, focusing on the conflicts in Ukraine and Gaza, as well as failed peace talks with Iranian officials. And the two men reportedly discussed housing, immigration, and the cost of living as potential areas of collaboration between the Trump administration and a Democratic-led House. So
0: it was a fishing expedition, some people think, because there's a concern at the Trump White House. So they may lose the House and the Senate. So they're trying to figure out what the Democrats going to do if they take over the House and the Senate. Is it all going to be investigations and indictments and you know, the country be all locked up, trying to get Trump indicted and some of his people indicted? Or are they going to really try to, you know, avoid that and for the American people, just go ahead and just, you know, let's just run the country like how it's supposed to be run. So that was the fishing expedition, and they sent Kushner because he's the least of the apostles out of the Trump camp. He's still a member of the Trump camp, you know, if he's even unofficial, because he was sent to Gaza. So what was that? He was just a businessman going to you know, mediate the peace between the Israelis and the people in Gaza, the Palestinians. Nah, come on. What do they think? We were just born yesterday or something? Come on.
1: Right, last night or something, right?
0: Yeah.
1: Okay, so the Democrats have a 66% chance to take back control of the lower chamber. And since Jeffries is he's the leader of the House Democratic Caucus. So Kushner told him he should meet with White House Chief of Staff Susie Wiles. Two people with knowledge of the meeting told the New York Times. And so he also...
0: And yet he doesn't represent the administration.
1: Right.
0: Right.
1: Yeah, it's kind of a mystery, man. And I think it was Jared. No. Hakeem Jeffries says the American people want bold change, and that's what House Democrats will deliver. In every conversation that we have with the Trump administration, we will continue to make it explicitly clear that the affordability crisis is not a hoax, and nothing short of transformational policy change is accepted. We are fighting for an affordable America. The question is whether Republicans will join us. And you can see people shaking their heads now.
0: Yeah, because they're concerned that if the Democrats take over, this is going to be investigations on Trump and his family, his allies, and the whole nine yards.
1: Yeah,
0: that's their biggest concern. So this was a fishing expedition by Kushner because he's the least of the apostles there. Because you know they can say he doesn't work for the administration, but yet he's still negotiating on the America's behalf between Gaza and Israel. You know, but again, the problem is what does that do for Jeffries? Because he's already some of the members of the Democrats view him with a suspicious eye, you know, so that I don't know if that bodes good for him, but we'll see.
1: Okay, well, I'm going to get out of your way, and that's the way.
0: Oh, before you go, though, Kevin, we got our condolences to the family and the friends of Benny Lattimore. Remember Benny Lattimore? Let's straighten it out. I know you remember that song.
1: Yeah, I remember that song. Wow, yeah.
0: Yeah. Yeah, he made his transition on Saturday. Benny Lattimore was 86.
1: Oh, man.
0: That was a good song, by the way.
1: Condolences.
0: He did all the other stuff as well.
1: Well, I'll be, man. And, again, that's the era, you know. So let's hope this chapter is your best chapter, everybody listening. You know, this next chapter in life is your best chapter. On the 24th of August, and that's it. That's the way it is, Carl. Thanks for your time.
0: All righty. Thanks, Kevin. Let's bring in our first guest, Kim Poole from Baltimore. She's an activist. Grand Rising, Kim, welcome back to the program.
2: Grand Rising, what a pleasure. So glad to be here. I feel that it's been a while since we did a check-in, and so it means that I'm back home, and it's time to be local and remind the home front of what we're doing. I was listening to what this Baba Kevin said about the race car. My 94-year-old grandmother, she told me that she used to watch race car driving in North Carolina, and I didn't know they had it that long ago. I thought for some reason it was a fairly recent invention, but she said no. When she was growing up, she used to go and watch race cars. And I said, oh, wow, this has truly been whitewashed for a long time. And we've been on the outskirts watching, as always, peering in like the kids that weren't able to go in the swimming pools. My grandmother was kind of giving me a history lesson. And so it was nice to hear that it's been happening that long. And we have always been at the table wherever on sports fronts, et cetera.
0: Yeah, and I was telling Kevin off mic about Willie T. Ribbs, who was one of the best car drivers out there, black car back in the day. This is back in the 80s. Willie T. Ribbs, we had a black race car driver. It was pretty good. Willie T. Ribbs, that was his name. But listen, I want to get into it because you just got back from Addis. You went to the AU, the African Union headquarters. Can you tell us about that trip?
2: I did. And, you know, I think that really speaks to the importance of bringing young people into the global classroom sooner rather than later. July 24th and 25th, the African Union held their ECOSOC Citizens Forum. And the African Union in 2004, they created an organ designed to mobilize the CSO or the community stakeholder voice. And it essentially is the largest body, decision-making body within the African Union designed to make recommendations to member states and their leadership to create policies. And you may be familiar with the Durban Declaration and the World Conference on Racism and that happened in 2001. And all of these things are connected. But the July 24th and 25th was the Citizens Forum, and they've been holding those for several years as a way to give voice. And for several years, I've looked around to my left and my right, and it seems that I'm one of the only voices from the historic diaspora, even the contemporary diaspora, that's at the table. And it reminds me of my predecessors like Paul Robeson, who was an artist after my own heart, but found himself helping to facilitate bridges and connections. And I just want to shout out Dr. David Horn, because I remember in 2016 in Lusaka, Zambia, when he was working with the Sixth Region Diaspora Caucus and folks like Brother Cliff over in Baltimore, they brought me into this world to help me understand how it was bigger than music and it was bigger than art. And I don't know if, you know, I agree with them. I don't know if it's bigger than music and art, but certainly art is the pedagogy of how we should engage. It's how we should get the information out.
0: Right. And hold that thought right there. I'll let you expound on that when we get back. We'll take our first break at 17 minutes after the top of our family. Just waking up, I guess, this world travel. Kim Poole is with us out of Baltimore. You want to join our conversation, reach out to us. Our telephone number is 800-450-7876. And we'll take your phone calls next.

0: Good morning from the MTA on the MARC train system. Pentrain 511 is delayed about 10 to 15 minutes. On the Camden line, train 843 is on schedule this morning. Light rail's in great shape from Hunt Valley down to BWI. Metro Subway is also on schedule. For the MTA Transit team, I'm Austin Todd on the Carl Nelson Show.
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3: 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Tragedy thrives on that one bad decision, one unnecessary risk, one moment of believing that it couldn't possibly happen to me. There was a time in our past when our main concentration was on survival. Our elders were considered strict when they would not allow us to go to anyone's house before everyone in that house was checked out. They firmly believed that the company we keep in our youth will determine the outcome of our future, and they were bound and determined that every generation would do better than the one before. Oftentimes, when a young person's future is interrupted by tragedy, it serves as a wake-up call to remind us to accept the reality that we are uniquely different from other cultures. Understanding that difference obligates us to make certain that our young survive so that they, too, can experience a future.
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0: And Grand Rising family, thanks for waking up with us on this Monday morning and starting your week with us. Our guest is Sister Kim Poole. She's just back from the AU meeting, the headquarters in Addis, and she's talking about that meeting. So, Kim, I'll let you finish your thought.
1: Yes, I was paying homage to all of the seeds that have been a part of my journey. July 24th and 25th for the ECOSOC Citizens Forum, I was the voice that was there. And I was saying that though sometimes I find that I'm one of the only diaspora, especially historic diaspora voices in the room, that I see how many voices spoken to me in order for me to be prepared and aware of spaces like that. And I was talking about Dr. David Horn from California, the University of Berkeley in California and Northridge, and how with the Six Region Diaspora Caucus in 2016, I remember when he took me by the hand and I flew with him to Lusaka, Zambia, because this African Union Oregon focused on mobilizing the diaspora voice and CSOs in general when they were created in 2004. Dr. Horn was at the table, right? 2012, they had a conference to have conversations with the historic diaspora, or what we call the sixth region. Article 3.2 established the sixth region. And so I won't give a policy lesson today, but I'm so appreciative of the elders that have pushed in academia and from the grassroots organizing. Brother Cliff in Baltimore, I'll say that again. He was the reason that I knew there was a SRDC, and Dr. Horn was in California. And so here we are 10 years later, and I've been consistent about staying abreast and being in contact and ensuring that, because with the Teaching Artists Institute, we do global work and we serve as a bridge between many regions in the diaspora and the continent of Africa, that I stayed at that table. And so in some ways, they see that as an opportunity to keep the voice of the diaspora relevant. And so at the Citizens Forum, they invited me to speak about reimagining global governance. And I think that that's timely because the United Nations is hosting their 81st General Assembly this coming September. And as we continue to go into these spaces like the United Nations, global African South-to-South solidarity is growing. You remember I came back in April and I told you about CELAC, when the community of Latin and Caribbean states, for the first time in history, organized to have the African Union at that table. I mean, that's about 2 billion people in representation that were represented when they decided to meet under Francia Marquez, her leadership, and by her invitation down in Colombia. And so now that this happens, we still have to think about the tables that we've always attended. But I'll say this, this isn't new when we think about our political imagination. And I love the fact that I used to be intimidated by it. I'm like, oh, I'm an artist in these spaces. What am I doing here at this table with presidents and ambassadors? And now I love it because my perspective is holistic and it's rooted in the people. Artists in some ways are the bullhorn for truth, and we don't have any hidden agenda or motivation. I'm not running for office, right? I'm not interested in that. I'm not an ambassador of any country, so I don't have to watch what I say. And yet they have me at these tables. And so we're there at the African Union for their Citizens Forum, and we're talking about reimagining global governance. And they tell us, oh, Africans are not at the table, and this is what we need to do. And I start to hear some of the poverty porn show up in the narrative, and I immediately had the ability to check them. And I said, listen, we have always been at this table, and it's just a matter of us doing a history lesson. In 1945, when the United Nations was established, the Fifth Pan-African Conference was well underway. And I think about all of the young people that were there at the Fifth Pan-African Congress. And really, they were students of the historic Black colleges and universities in the United States, when I think about Kwame Nkrumah, And I know it seems like I'm jumping this morning from one topic to the other, but right now I'm curating with the African Union Echo Stock an exhibition called A Journey to 20 Seeds, Seeds That Grow. And this exhibition is going to be featured on September 18th at the African Representational Mission to the United States in Washington, D.C. on September 18th on the sidelines of the Congressional Black Caucus, but also as really like a launch to their week-long sideline events for the United Nations in New York. And so they're going to start in D.C. And at the mission, we're going to hold this exhibition, The Journey to 20 Seeds, Seeds That Grow. And I think about first the seeds that grew in my own life, because I've been a part of this conversation for 10 years. It didn't start in Addis Ababa, July 24th and 25th, but it started in 2016 with Dr. Horn and all the stories that Brother Cliff, they would tell us when they were left at the airport and they couldn't get out, but they wanted to be at the table because they knew how important it was for the diaspora to be at the table. Their stories of being at the World Conference on Race Against Racism and Xenophobia in 2001, the Durban Declaration, and I was in high school at the time, but I would hear these stories and about how important this was. And, you know, this, for me, when I think about the journey to 20 seats and the seeds that grow, I'm just thinking about holistically how now that the African Union ECOSOC has officially created a legal framework to have organizations in the diaspora officially be a part of the African Union and talk about what's happening with us on the ground in Colombia and the U.S. and in Afro-European, you know, Europeans, and to have a voice. And that's one step towards the return and the reconnection since the great Maafa or separation. It's important that we remember how we got here, right? And it's important that we, I guess, Ukumbushu remember. And so July 24th was really about me going on this journey with the Citizens Forum to tell them that our political imagination didn't just begin in the decade that I joined this conversation or Dr. Horn or Brother Cliff, but in 1526 when Hispaniola, when the Spanish first picked us up and they dropped one ship over in Cartagena and then they dropped that other ship down in Gullah Geechee land 500 years ago when we began the resistance against our oppression, that's when this conversation began and when those seeds began to grow. And we have been at the table at every turn. And so when we think about the United Nations and how to reimagine global governance, we can't forget that we've always been asserting our humanity and personhood. From Marcus Garvey with the Declaration of Negro Peoples of the World in 1920, when the United Nations was being birthed from the League of Nations, we were already reaching across trying to reconnect with our families on the continent. And Amy Ashwood Garvey and Marcus Garvey in 1914 created the UNIA, and they just had their international convention right here in Baltimore. Baltimore is really on the map this morning. And so I went there to Addis to have that conversation and remind them that this is not new and we don't have to reinvent the wheel. And like a jazz artist, we learn how to improv. And we learn improvisation. But first, in order for you to go on stage and tap into improvisation, you have to know the notes. You have to know the chord progressions, the circles of fourth and fifth. And so, yes, you know how to sing, but if you don't know your history, then those notes aren't going to be melodious because you're not understanding really what the performance and what the show is and what the platform is. And so I appreciated being able to, you know, share with them or remind them that, you know, we have always had our own table. We have always asserted our political imagination, and it was refreshing to stand on the shoulders of my ancestors and my elders in that way.
0: All right. Thank you for sharing that with us. Family just joined us 30 minutes after the top of the hour. Our guest is Sister Kim Poole. She's an activist out of Baltimore City. She just got back from an AU meeting at the headquarters in Addis. She's given us information about that meeting. Kim, are you seeing a resurgence or awakening, as they seen it, of Africanness across the globe? You interact with a lot of international Africans from the diaspora. Are you seeing that?
1: I think what I would see is refreshing because it's coming from young people. The world, especially the African world, is young. Here in the diaspora, you know, we may be a little older, but especially on the continent, I see young people with this sense of self that they don't even fully understand, this sense of entitlement. You owe me a seat at the table. I'm going to create my own. They're hungry for knowledge. They don't fully digest the fact that it is a spiritual awakening happening inside of them, that their ancestors are literally in their bloodline, literally. And I see them in their personalities and their fearlessness. To transform. They are the transformation. And so when I think about this global consciousness and what it means, it reminds me of the importance to give young people the tools that they need to really play the field and to give them a role in shaping what's happening in our future today in this world that they're going to inherit. Give them access now, because it's their opportunity to plant seeds for what they're going to live into. And so, for example, for this African Union conversation, I asked them, where are the young people? And they did have a line of college students from the local Ethiopian university in the room, and they were all seated in the back. And I told them, listen, you're in the room because you care about this topic. Come to the front of the room. Now, the young people from Nigeria, sometimes you have to sit them down and say, listen, you're going to have your chance. Honor the ancestors in the process. And so whether they're meek and humble and sitting in the back of the room, or you need to tell them to take a moment to breathe, relax, and, you know, wait your turn for the microphone, they're still ready at the plate, ready to engage. We're creating opportunities for young people to be involved with the African Union events that are going to be happening on the sidelines of the United Nations this year. The students from Howard University with Dr. Chimene Castor and the Department of Dietetics and Nutrition, they're going to be helping us imagine what are the diaspora creolized foodways that have surfaced from our African origins, and how do the culinary arts show up? We need more than the caterers at our events. We need to be intentional about every element. And so we're going to have a cooking collab prior to the start of the event. And the young people are operating and running that cooking collab. And we're going to have AU officials there. We're going to have middle school students from Howard County in Maryland that are going to come over to be a part of it. They participated this summer in the UN camp. I didn't host or operate that. I'm glad that it existed. And now we, as the Teaching Artists Institute, have the opportunity to give them a real life immersion, to say, now that you've participated in the camp, now get involved in real life at the front lines of this conversation, shaping global African voice in these interconnected policy spaces. And the young people are excited. They have opinions. They're developing their statements as we speak in preparation for the 81st United Nations. And this is what gets me excited about what's next.
0: All right. It's 26 away from the topic. I'm glad you went there about the UN General Assembly meeting coming up next month. Tell us about that, because I understand the African Union is going to be hosting a lot of events, or a few events around that as well. Can you share that with us, Kim?
1: They are. So on the 18th, we're really talking, I not only will be hosting the exhibition, The Journey to 20 Seeds That Grow, and we're working on that now, but they're going to be talking about how to operationalize those seats for those diaspora organizations that are interested and need a clear pathway for how to be a part of the largest body organ within the African Union. And so we're going to be talking with grassroots grassroots and grass top stakeholders from the diaspora, and we need their names. We need to put them on the list. The capacity of the venue is maybe 175 at best, and so we need to know now who wants to be involved. That'll be the first. That'll be the kickoff on the 18th, and that agenda is for me, it's twofold. It's about honoring, because you get lost in, time is moving. When I think about Dr. David Horn, and I think about when I met him a decade ago, and that he had already been in the conversation for two decades, the Durban Declaration, this World Conference Against Racism in 2001, that was 25 years ago this year. And so if you started that work when you were 50, maybe a young adult or a middle-aged man, now you're 75, right? And so what seems, like a blink of an eye, you've been in this conversation for a quarter of a century. And for those of us that are in their 80s and their 90s, I mean, we're literally finding ways to honor what a life well done looks like. And I had to stress to them the importance of the narrative and letting people know that we didn't just show up here with 20 seats for you to come and say how you feel. No, that was somebody's work life. That was their sweat equity for a generation. And
0: Kim, 23 minutes away from the top of our family. Kim Poole out of Baltimore City. She's a world traveler, just back from Addis at the UN. And she's telling us about an upcoming event that's going to take place next month at the United Nations by the UN. And she's also going to tell us about an upcoming trip to Kenya as well and other parts of the world. Family, you want to join our conversation with Kim Poole, reach out to us at 800-450-7876. And we'll take your phone calls after we check the news, traffic, and weather. That's next.
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0: Hey, Grand Rising family. Thanks for waking up with us on this Monday morning with our guest, Kim Poole. Kim Poole's an entertainer activist. She's just back from the continent at a meeting at the UN headquarters in Addis, and she's going to tell us more about her trip and also her upcoming trips to the continent as well. If you want to join this discussion, reach out to us at 800-450-7876. But before we go back to Kim, got to say our condolences to the family and the friends of singer Benny Lattimore. Benny Lattimore, he passed away on Saturday. Some of you may remember from his signature song back in the 80s, Let's Straighten It Out. That was Benny Lattimore. Benny Lattimore was 86. Coming up later this morning, though, you're going to hear from the founder of the Black Lawyers for Justice. That'll be attorney Malik Shabazz. Also, archaeologist, author, historian, and educator, Dr. Cheryl LaRoche will join us. And later this week, you're going to hear from chematologist Tony Browder, investigative reporter Greg Palast, and historian and researcher Professor Emmanuel Pinn will also be with us. If you are in Baltimore, keep that radio locked in real tight on 1010 WOLB. If you're in the DMV, the Washington Metropolitan area, we're on 1450 WOL. All right, Kim, I'm going to let you finish your thought.
1: Well, I know that it has to always end with how are we going to organize to get young people at these tables. We need to be intentional. On the 18th, we've already arranged for middle schoolers and college students. And if there's someone out there listening today and you're working with young people, I need them a part of the conversation. We need to find ways to help fundraise and raise money to make sure that they are comfortable in the conversation starting in D.C. at the African Union Representational Mission to the U.S. and going then to New York. On the 19th, we're going to be having a conversation around interfaith reparatory justice and healing. And that's happening at St. James Fordham, that Episcopal church there. We've been receiving a lot of support from the Episcopal church, at least the symbolic support where they say, yes, we agree. Go and have those conversations with the Roman Catholic Church about how they're the progenitor of global African oppression and racialized. They don't know where we're coming for them next. They're real comfortable having the conversations that help us have conversations with the Roman Catholic Church. I hope they'll be just as open when it's time to include them and their role. In the UK, the Church of England, they earmarked $1 million for repair to say through the Spire Project, etc., that we acknowledge that we've benefited and perpetuated global African oppression. And so we're now ready to financially atone for that. So I went to D.C. Right before I flew out to Ethiopia to the National Progressive Baptist Convention, and I had Reverend Dr. David Peoples out of the Amani Baptist in Kentucky really help us have the conversation, because this is also reparatory justice. When we talk about reimagining global governance, all of that is a conversation about reparations, cultural reparations to me, now that I really understand what that means, because we weren't just excluded from the United Nations because it just so happened to exclude us. We were excluded with intention. The League of Nations was gathering itself to reorganize our exploitation again after the Second World War. And they, just like in the 1884 Berlin Conference, wanted to ensure that they weren't fighting each other so long enough so that they can continue the exploitation of us. And so when we go to the United Nations and we bring our young people, we need to make sure that they are not becoming puppets of a system that has oppressed us. They need to go into these spaces and government tables with the understanding of our history and our agenda as global African people. And so we, on September 19th, the second day of our conversations with the African Union ECOSOC on the sidelines of the United Nations, is going to talk about the interfaith reparatory justice, because when we think about reparatory justice, the African Union has just this year entered what is now the decade of reparations. So last year was the year of reparations, and organizations like myself and others, we helped to advocate that you can't undo 500 years or more of oppression oppression since 1452, when the pauper bulls and the dumb diverses sanctioned, said in Jesus' name, enslave anybody that doesn't say that they're a Christian and give us a portion through tax and help us to expand our empire. Now one of the largest landholders globally, and they're a part of the United Nations, even though they're not a voting member, they still have permanent seats for a reason. And when we go to New York and we have some of our side events in the church center, that's the literal name of the building, we have to ask ourselves, why is the building directly across the street from the United Nations most prime real estate called the UN Church Center? And our young people need to know this. And so when we have this conversation, excuse me, on September 19th, we're going to be including all this. We're going to have panelists with us, Senator

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1: For ECOSOC and whatever meeting they invite me to, and now they are talking about reparations. Now it's on a global stage. It's not this sidebar conversations that our elders go and talk about theoretically or something that's hypothetical. When the African Union starts talking about reparations, it's time for everybody to get involved, whatever your topic is. If it's education, if it's art, if you're a farmer, you need to think about farming reparations. And cultural reparations is this opportunity for regular people under oak trees and baobab trees to be a part of the dialogue, to say, what is it that they owe us and what do we owe ourselves? And so Dr. Bari is coming because he's a healer, and he's going to talk about the continual need for healing throughout this traumatic process. Sometimes when we talk about certain topics, it traumatizes us all over again. And so we need to think about how we win, not just what we win. We've always won. And make no mistake about it, at every turn in our century, in our lives, on the shoulders of our ancestors, we are winning as global African people. We are not losing. Don't let the hype fool you. Don't let Trumpism and all of the fascism make you believe that we are moving backwards. Global African people, when you think about our timeline since 1526, when we first came against our will to these shores, yes, we came before Columbus. But when you think about when we came here, forget 1619, 1526 is when we first came, and the Gullah Geechee helped to assert our freedom, and we decided we would not be oppressed. We have continued to push. And we continue right. to do so.
2: Now,
1: and we are
2: here for a second hit, Sister Kim, 8 minutes away from the top of the hour, because you're an entertainer, but you're also now involved in international politics. How do you discern when you're in these meetings? Is this meeting about entertainment or is this meeting about politics?
1: It's all a show. Let me tell you, the drama. Listen, this, I call it artivism. Every artist should be at the center of these conversations. I used to have insecurities about that. Again, I would look around the table and say, which country do I represent? Because remember, I have a U.S. passport, right? I'm never disillusioned. I hear many Black activists that go into international spaces and all of a sudden they're ambassador this. Right. And I never disillusioned myself. It's like, no, I'm an artist. I'm from over west in Baltimore, and I'm at this table and I enjoy being a bridge, but I know who I am. I know how I get paid. I get paid by helping to facilitate tourism and study abroad and immersion into these spaces. I come to this table because I know that I care enough that I am independent enough to not be beholden to anybody's political agenda. And so as an artivist, when I find myself at these tables, I'm truly able to speak for what is best for global African people, because I don't owe anybody anything. I don't owe allegiance to anybody but my people. And I think we need more artists and artivists that have the freedom to do that, to come into the room and you're self-funded. The people have funded you because of the programs that you offer. And you take a portion of those funds to make sure that we're in the table. So you don't have to speak to a nonprofit or walk on eggshells because they don't want you to say this or they don't want you to be politically leaning in one way or the other. We need artists in these spaces. We need artivists to train them. And they can do that at the Teaching Artists Institute because I am using my life's work as the template in some ways.
2: Gotcha. Six away from the top of the hour, 800-450-7876. Speak to

0: Kim Poole. Kim is an activist, is an international activist now. She's also an entertainer. But Kim, you're also going to have an event taking place early next month in Park Heights in Baltimore. Can you share that with us?
1: Yes. Thank you so much for reminding me of that. You know, none of this matters or makes sense if you don't do work at the home front. I just said the day before yesterday, Saturday, we went, and here in my own city, the UNIA had their international convention. Shout out to Everett Winchester and Lady President at the Barca 106 division that hosted all of the UNIA chapters right in my own city. If you don't do the work on the home front, none of the international work matters. We say that we are global. That means grassroots and grass tops. And in our own area, right there in Park Heights, we are doing two things. One, the Roman Catholic Church and holding them to account means re-grabbing some of the land that they took in the regions that are closest to us. And so on Park Heights, St. Ambrose, they decided that they want to have a conversation with the community about how to reimagine what happens inside that space, saying that they're ready to serve again. And so the St. Ambrose Catholic Church is planning like this adaptive reuse for their former school structure. And we were right at the table saying, reparations now. Let's have a conversation about not only what happens inside this building, but how it is owned and stewarded. Are you ready to take this St. Ambrose
0: and
1: put it
0: in
1: the hands
0: right there,
1: of Black
0: Kim,
1: cooperatives?
0: We got to check the traffic and weather in our different cities now, because, you know, schools opening today in Baltimore and in Washington, D.C. So family out there, look out for the little people as you drive to school. Shout out to the teachers as well. All the teachers getting back in the class this morning. Anyway, you got to check the traffic and weather on different cities. And when you come back, I'll let Kim finish your thought. You want to speak to her, reach out to us right now at 800-450-7876. And we'll take your phone calls next.
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0: All right, family. Thanks for waking up and starting your week with us. And our guest, the Baltimore actress Kim Poole, just back from Ethiopia. She had a meeting at the AU, the African Union, at the headquarters in Addis. And now she's going to have a meeting here in Baltimore at Park Heights. So, Kim, I'll let you finish your thoughts. Tell us about the Park Heights meeting.
1: Yes, and so with the Roman Catholic Church on Park Heights Avenue, the St. Ambrose, now that they're reimagining what is happening in the space, we're saying, let's hold you to account. Not only what's happening inside the space manners, but who owns the space? You own it. Why do you own it? How did you come to own that? In many ways, the Roman Catholic Church launched its headquarters right here in Baltimore. And so we're having conversations with them about ownership of the Ambrose School that is right there on Park Heights, because these grass tops and local conversations always have to have local roots. This is an international conversation, and it's a local conversation. And so we're saying to ourselves, once we have the school, because I know that we're going to be able to reclaim that space for Black people in Park Heights, what are we going to do with it? We need to practice what we want now. We need to build the alternative to the systems that oppress us now. 90% of the people spend 90% of their attention focused on what's happening to them. We're so reactionary, and we don't get a chance to sit and mull and think and ruminate about reimagining our future and our abundance and our regeneration. And so we need to be practicing building the alternative. And so on September 4th, we're doing just that. We, on a swatch of, I say, an acre of crabgrass, just behind the buildings that we are reclaiming on Oswego Avenue, we're holding our first Oswego Tea and Farm Tea Party and Thai Air Open House, Teaching Artists Institute Artists in Residence. One of the things we need for our organization is to own our infrastructure, the way that we operationalize the work. We need to own our own vehicles, our own buildings, our own housing for the artists, for the culture workers, so that we can be free of these rents that keep rising and these taxes, right? We need community land trust so that we can protect the land. And so on September 4th, we're inviting the community to have that conversation with us on the home front, because we're going to the Roman Catholic Church and telling them we want our land back and the properties that they built on it with our sweat equity. And we now need to know, what are we going to do with it when it's our turn to redesign and rebuild? We're going to build cooperatives. We're going to make sure that the people understand how to work together and be human. We knew how to do that. We need to go back to our ancient future and teach this to the people again. And so that's September 4th. Please reach out if you're interested. Or if you can't come, still support us. Cash App, $TAITOURS. Somebody got $10. Send it to us, because we're doing the work. And it's over a decade now that we've been doing it. We brung receipts. So help us help everybody.
0: Yeah. And also you did an appearance in the islands. Can you tell us about that as well?
1: We did. That was refreshing. So that was my first show all year. This was supposed to be a slow, methodic, and year in deep reflection, because we said after 10 years, we need to digest. What have we really done? What structures are sustainable? How do we continue that? And so I thought this year would be that, and God had other plans, because from Colombia to Cuba with Dr. Ron Daniels to the UK to the Reparative Futures Conference with the University of Bristol. I mean, we have been from one place to another, and then Antigua and Barbuda. I didn't know that island existed. I'm not going to lie. But when I tell you, I'm so glad that I didn't know, because I wouldn't be an artivist. I would be sitting somewhere on an Antiguan beach. They have so many beautiful, pristine beaches. I don't know how these people fought against the revolution in the Caribbean. I always give them an extra Ade. I thank them, because it's so beautiful. It would be a distraction for me. In Baltimore, it's easy to see that we got to fight. It's like, look at these dilapidated buildings. Somebody should be saying something about this. Look at this open-air drug market. We need to fight. But in the Caribbean, in Antigua, in Barbuda, I mean, just beauty, lush, beautiful. The weather was perfect. They brought me in to perform. And so I performed for the Reparations Commission with by invitation of Ambassador Dombri. He is the vice chair of the CARICOM Reparations Commission. And I was on stage with none other than Sir Hilary Beckles, who was there in 2001 at that World Conference Against Racism, representing the Caribbean. And they submitted a 10-point plan for how reparatory justice should happen. And at that time, the African Union told them, listen, we cannot support you with this because you are going to mess up our funding from these European countries. You need to get out of here with this reparations talk. But here we are 25 years later, and Sir Hilary Beckles was able to say and see in his lifetime how full circle seeds that are planted grow. And so I was on stage. I was the one welcoming him. And the beauty was that I was able to do it the traditional way with my music. They wanted to hear Kim Poole music, and that was a gift. And so now I look forward to working with them, not only as a performing artist on their festival circuit. I was there during Carnival, and that was an experience, my God, in and of itself. But now they also want to explore cultural reparations and include that into their work. They've just grown the 10-point plan to include engendered responses to repair those that center women, and how we had a double tax because we were birthing the enslaved people. But now they say, okay, cultural reparations should be a part of the conversation too. So Antigua and Barbuda was vacation all the way around for my mind, for my music, for my body, for my spirit.
0: Right. Glad to hear that, Kim. 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But before we let you go, because you've got a lot of events coming up, and you also sounded out an invitation, especially to my young people. How can they reach you? Is there an email address or a website?
1: 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And of course, we're still on Facebook. Facebook.com/teaching artists. Baba Carl, you've been inviting me on the show for years now. 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
0: All right. Thanks, Kim. And thank you for doing that for us and representing us, and keep up the good work.
1: Thank you, Babacar.
0: All right, family, that's Kim Poole. She's an activist out of Baltimore. She's also an entertainer as well. Our next guest, you've met her before, Dr. Cheryl LaRouche. Dr. LaRouche, you remember she came here and we talked about the Underground Railroad. She's a historical archaeologist who spent decades, just recovering the physical and also documenting the record of the Underground Railroad that has taken her from to churches, to cemeteries, to free black settlements from New Hampshire to Missouri to Canada. Dr. LaRouche, welcome back to the program.
2: Oh, it's always great to be here. Thank you for having me back.
0: Because the last time you left us, you were talking about you started a book, a children's book, and you were creating funds to get that book. Give us an update. How's that going right now?
2: Well, we did have a Kickstarter campaign. We decided to sort of crowdfund the book, and it went well. We met our goal. We had a $20,000 goal, and we just made, just a little over that. So we were thrilled to be able to move forward. I mean, that was the first sort of act of faith that we had to take for this book, and it went very well. And, we're extremely grateful to all of our backers and everyone who came through and supported the project for us. So that was step one. So when we spoke, we were very much at the beginning of this process, and now we're coming to the end, and it's been fabulous. It's been really great.
0: I got to ask you this at 10 after the top. They have family, I guess, is Dr. Cheryl LaRouche. Dr. LaRouche is an archaeologist. She's an author, she's a historian, also an educator as well. Why did you go through this method, though, use the Kickstarter method, sort of a crowdfunding method to do it? But why not go through the traditional publisher way to get this book published?
2: You know, that's a good question. I had only published two books with traditional publishers. I've got several articles that I've all done through traditional publishing avenues. But with this book, we wanted a couple of things. We really wanted creative control, not to say that traditional publishers don't do that, but they have a big say in what the outcome looks like, what the outcome is. There's a lot of editing that goes back and forth, a lot of negotiating. We wanted to maintain our voice. We really wanted to have full control of our ideas, as well as our words and the voice and all of the things that go into making a book for children. Sometimes, you know, Carl, very subtle things creep in. People want you to change a word here, soften a thing there. Not to say that this would have happened, but we wanted to not have to face that. We also wanted control over our illustrations. Chuck Collins did a fabulous, fabulous job. The illustrations are great. And we wanted to be able to have that product. And we wanted to also do it right by hitting all the necessary points that we thought the book should cover. The other piece to this is I have relationships with traditional publishers, but I would have had to build relationships with children's publishers. And so this was another way to move this project forward quickly. Well, it turns out it was a little slower than we would have liked, but quickly still. And that we really wanted to get, you know, the sort of the ball rolling on our own terms. And as it turns out, so far we got our first reviews back from Kirkus, and those were quite favorable, and that was exciting and validating. So I think that for our first trip out with the Resurrectors, because that's the name of the book series, this was the best way to go for us. And the Kickstarter campaign and the people who backed us, because that was the other piece, that, you know, the campaign worked out and we had, you know, strong backers. And so here we are.
0: Yeah, 12 after the top there. I got to ask you this, though, because you've got 3 decades of historical research doing this about the Underground Railroad, and now you're gonna make this into so that it'll be the appetite for children. Children want to read this. Was there a challenge in doing that to, you know, sort of trying to ferret out some of the information or make sure that the certain parts of the information are there and that the children can understand what you're saying?
2: Well, you know, that was all of it was a new learning experience for me. We wanted children to read about other children. And so that was probably the first big challenge, to find a story that could carry itself or, you know, into book length for children. That was, I don't want to say appropriate, because that's a judgment. You know, I think you can make almost any subject approachable for children and for young readers if you manage it right. So we wanted very much to take this topic and to look at people that were unknown or not, that their stories weren't widely known, and give them to children, inspire young readers with those stories. So yes, it was very much a challenge on so many different levels, because, you know, you want to have a story that resonates and really kind of excites and inspires kids to read it. Number one, that's the biggest thing, to pick it up and actually read it. And that was one of the main thrusts. Of course, you know, you're writing a book. That's what you want. But we also wanted the story to inspire. And this is a challenging story. We're talking about slavery. We're talking about escape from slavery. We're talking about a lot of things that are sophisticated ideas, even for an adult reader. So I had to kind of package it in a way that children, you know, instead of talking about injustice, you know, you think about what's fair and what's unfair, so that these sort of large ideas can really come and be something that children can think about, can can grasp, can talk about, and can really see themselves in the story, because we also wanted that. And Garnett's story just, it hit all the right notes. It everywhere you looked in his story, I could see these intersections where it would work for children and where children could find inspiration and where parents would also find inspiration. So it worked out that that particular story and any of the stories that I'm looking at, I feel have a deep connection that children and young readers will really be able to grasp and hang on to and want to talk about. So that was the main inspiration. And being a you know, for years, people would say to me, you should write a children's book. And every time they would say it, I was like, no, I don't write for children. I write for adults. But in the current climate, my activism, my place where I thought I could do the most good was here writing these stories for children to get these young minds on the road to success, on the road to reading, on the road to literacy, on the road to learning. And that has been my passion. And that's why we shifted from adults to children.
0: Wow. And I appreciate you doing that, because many of us, when we were growing up, we never had books like that where we could tell us what the story was going on. The other books are written for the other folks, but you've written books for our children. 16 minutes at the top of our family. Our guest is Dr. Cheryl LaRoche. As I mentioned, she's an author, historian. She's an archaeologist. She's an educator. She's been done 3 decades work of the Underground Railroad. And now she's distilled all that information into a book for our young people. Today's first day of school for Dr. LaRoche, for our students in Baltimore and Washington, D.C. This is a great book for them to start reading. But we're coming up on a break.
2: Yeah.
0: But let me ask you this question. I'll let you ponder this over the break, and we can respond when we get back. Are you concerned, though, that with the climate we're in today, that this is a book that this current administration will not want our children, and especially their children, to read? I'll let you respond to that when we get back. Family, you too can join our conversation with our guest, Dr. Cheryl LaRoche. Reach out to us. Our telephone number is 800-450-7876. And we'll take your phone calls at 17 minutes after the top of the hour next.

0: Good morning from the MTA. Checking in on the MARC train system. Penn train 502 is delayed about 5 minutes. Camden train 840 has a 5-minute delay as well. Light rail's in great shape from Hunt Valley down to BWI. Metro subway is also on schedule. For the MTA Transit team, I'm Austin Todd on the Carl Nelson Show.
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0: And Brad Rising family, thanks for starting your week with us at 21 minutes after top of the hour with Dr. Cheryl LaRoche. You've heard her before. She's on here. She did extensive research into the Underground Railroad. She wrote a book about it. Now she's done a book about for our young people about the Underground Railroad. And before we left the break, I was asking her concern is that, you know, because we know what the climate is now for this administration. They don't want these kind of books at all in any of the public libraries. And they're trying to ban these books. So, Dr. LaRoche, when you're writing the book, was that any consideration? Man, I may have to leave this out because I don't want to be, you know, I want to upset the people in the White House, or this may be too gruesome, or maybe I'll just, you know, water this down a little bit so it'll pass their scrutiny. How did you handle all of that?
1: You know, that's an excellent question. Yes, I thought about it. You can't help but think about it, particularly because of who Henry Highland Garnett was. I mean, he was a radical, militant activist. So my choice of subject matter was already something that could have been a problem. But you know what? We have to define ourselves. We have to define what's important to us. If we let an administration that has already shown itself to not only have no concern, but to actively work against us, why would I let that control what I say? I'm already in trouble by virtue of who I am, by virtue of what I have to say. So why should I control it? We joke that, you know, if it makes a banned book list, then we've done our job. You know, the projects that I've worked on have been, I've talked about this. I was on the African burial ground. I was on the President's House in Philadelphia. The President's House in Philadelphia has just been in the crosshairs of this administration. But that can't stop the intellectual work. And I even addressed this in the book. I meet it head on. These kids actually kind of stumble across a banned book room. So that I tackle this thing head on because I really believe that this story is something that will empower our children. And the last thing, the very last thing this administration wants is for you, for us, and particularly for our kids to be empowered. So I've thought about it. I have moved forward with it. Because I'm part of a team, we have been dedicated to moving this story forward in a powerful way with powerful illustrations. Chuck Collins did the illustrations, all of these things, which is again why we went to self-publishing and to the, you know, crowdfunding and to really moving away from from traditional publishers so that we could have access to everything that we needed to say, the way we want to say it, when we want to say it, how we want to say it. Yes, I know that they're out there and listening. I mean, when you realize that one of the architects of Project 2025 has a PhD in African-American history, you know we're being studied, but we're being studied to undermine us, not to help us. And this is a book that is designed to empower young people, not just young people, but anybody, I hope, who reads it. So I'm quite passionate about that question, and I know that the answer might be bold, but you got to remember, Carl, I studied people who escaped from slavery. I study people who are up against the greatest odds that you can imagine. I study people where the laws were calling for their perpetual enslavement. Not that you were going to be finished in 10 or 20 years, that you could be inherited by the next generation. So the fact that this is what I study, I've pulled a lot of power. I've pulled a lot of real fortitude and determination from the people that I study. I watched these abolitionists, black activists, black militants, and even the quiet people who you will never know. I watched them bring down enslavement in the United States. That is as great an adversary as it ever was, and this administration just falls in line with many, many, many other adversaries, many other people who have stood in our way across the centuries. And this is just another moment in terms of what I think about how to handle all of this.
0: The family just joined us. Thanks for starting your week with us. And I guess it's Dr. Cheryl LaRoche. You've heard her here before. She's done 3 decades worth of work, you know, on investigating the Underground Railroad. She's put it into print, and now she's done it for a book for children. And then this book, by the way, even though it's a children's book, adults can read it as well. But having said that, Dr. LaRoche, who needs to read this book more? What child? Our children or their children?
1: What I imagine is that this book will really, really hit the imagination of multiple kinds of people. Number one, of course, as we say, it's a children's book, the title of which is Henry Highland Garnett and the Spirit of the Wind. So the book has time travelers in it. These kids go back in time to sit with Henry, to be with him, to move with him, to travel with him, to be at his feet while he is telling them his life story, although we don't have them interact because I wanted to keep his historical piece truly accurate. So that's number one. But when you think about readers, we call it a read aloud book, so that young readers could read aloud to their families, to their older siblings, so that older readers can read aloud to young people, and that families will be able to read this book together. That is the intent. The intent is for this to be a group activity where we're reading to each other. I think if young readers will read about, let's say, Martin Luther King or Harriet Tubman, why not read about Henry Highland Garnett? It's another biography. And we know that young readers, young children, like biographies. They draw a lot of strength. They draw a lot of inspiration from reading about the lives of Madame Curie and whoever these people are that have accomplished or not accomplished, that had, you know, maybe sort of lives that were less than perfect, but there are lessons to be learned there, too. And so I think that this is a book for families of all kinds, because some of the things that we are touching upon are universal. Some of the things that happen in Garnett's life are universal. They may be more targeted because he's an African American, but still there are things that people can relate to. So I see this as being read across the spectrum of families, whether you're conservative or not, because one of the things that I did in the book, I raised difficult questions because Garnett finds himself inside of, he's enslaved. He's inside a lot of difficult circumstances, but I don't answer those questions. The kids are asking, well, why did this happen? Or what happened? Or why would they ask? And it's up, you know, because of the way the book is written, parents can then step in and talk to their child, so that if you have a conservative parent, they might think of it a little differently from an ultra-liberal or, you know, real radical kind of parent. And yet and still the kinds of lessons that they want their children to know and to learn. So it's not, I tried very hard to stay away from the kinds of pronouncements, kinds of judgments, the kinds of, you know, sayings that people, that I didn't want to push anybody down into one kind of way of thinking, but I also wanted them to think. And so that is how the book is written, so that the kids are asking, well, why did they do that? And why does that happen? And why, which is a big theme throughout the book, is something that I think parents can come back and really have stimulating conversations with their youngsters. So this book is designed to spark conversation, to spark thought, to really spark ideas really kind of moving these kids through, because, you know, children are so imaginative that they did. This is really geared for children about 9 to 12. And that is just a great sweet spot for imagination. People, they're curious, they're open, they're adventurous. They're all these things that we know young readers will bring to the reading experience. And this book is designed to kind of spark that and to get them really thinking about some things that perhaps other books don't. And so that is why I'm saying to you that I think it's, I won't call it universal because that, you know, we all would love it to be universal, but that there, it will really resonate, I think, with a lot of different kinds of readers, both young and old. And if the young reader reads to the adult, because what I found time and again is that people don't know who Henry Highland Garnett is. So this is an opportunity for adults to learn from their children or from the child that is in their care, so that we know that the child can be reading aloud. And actually, I mean, we can flip the script here because we almost always have adults reading to children. Why not have children read to adults? And that is one of the things we really want to see happen with this book. I think that that would be a...
0: Let me jump in here for a second, Dr. LaRoche. You're 28 minutes away from the top of the hour. I'm glad you mentioned Henry. What's full name? Henry? I'm not even familiar.
1: Henry Highland Garnett.
0: Like myself, I've never heard of this gentleman, and I'm sure many of our listeners have probably never heard of him. Can you give us a background of who he is? And also, family, before she does that, let me just remind you, school starts today in Baltimore City and also in Washington, D.C. Please look out for the little people as you drive or going to work this morning. But so, Dr. LaRoche, who was he? Tell us about him.
1: One of the reasons why I chose Garnett is because I, you know, when I was on the African Burial Ground, I always talk about the African Burial Ground, but I was also on the Five Points Project in New York City, which I never talk about, which is where Henry lived as a child. So I chose Henry Highland Garnett. He was a gifted child. He was enslaved. He escapes with his family from slavery. So this is a man, a child, who's already experiencing the sort of the laws of this country and enslavement firsthand. So it was an opportunity to talk about the things inside of Garnett's life. I don't have to make it up. I don't have to go to tell you something abstract. I let Garnett speak about these things. He's at the African Free School in Five Points in New York. I had studied that place for years. And so many aspects of Garnett's life kind of intersected with all different points of research across my career, starting with Five Points and the Underground Railroad. I'm a New Yorker. I was born in New York City, so he is a New Yorker, and so that New York history was very important to me. He is a student. So I got lots of opportunities to talk about education and learning on this first day of school. He's in school. And so for me to be able to then speak to my young audience about somebody who's in school, what are they studying? What are they learning? Why are they learning it? What's happening inside of this night? This is in the 1830s and 1820s and 30s and 40s. He's a young guy in that time period. So we're a century and a half away, two centuries away almost. And so that I can really bring this hundreds of year old story into the modern idea for kids. And Garnett is there. He's got, I don't know if you've ever heard of Alexander Crummell, is one of his schoolmates. He goes to school with people, several people who turn out to be famous. It's not just him. He has a whole Ira Aldridge. If you've ever heard of him, he's in there with him. And so, as he becomes an adult, he is a contemporary of Frederick Douglass. Not only is he a contemporary of Frederick Douglass, he and Douglass at first clash, mainly over Garnett's radicalism. And then when they finally come together, because Frederick Douglass comes around to see that the country is not going to sort of, you know, do the right thing, the country is going to keep on attempting to enslave people, Douglass finally comes around to Garnett's way of thinking. so that we see now we have him intersecting with presidents. He knows Abraham Lincoln. He's on the floor of Congress. He has this really expansive life where he starts, and I get to start it, really, with his birth, because we know where he is. And he's from Maryland. I live in Maryland now. So there were all of these intersections in this life of this great man. But one of the reasons why you, and apparently almost, there's only been six people, to tell you the truth, of all, and I speak widely, I lecture all the time. There have only been six people. Six, and I'm not exaggerating. And this clue includes some very learned people who are in my life. Six people have heard of him.
0: Yeah, hold that thought right there. We've got to step aside and get caught up with the latest news, traffic, and weather. I want you to explain why you think we have never heard about Henry. What's his name again? I see.
1: Henry Highland Garnett.
0: Why is his name missing from our learning when we were coming up? Why weren't we taught about him? Family, you too can join our discussion with our guest, Dr. Cheryl LaRoche. Reach out to us at 800-450-7876. And we'll take the phone calls after we check the news, traffic, and weather. That's next.
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3: All right, so traffic, good morning to you on this Monday morning. The first day of school brought to you by YMCA. Okay, we got construction work scheduled until noon. This is in Northeast Baltimore on Argonne Drive near, or right at the Alameda, I should call it. Also an accident in Park Heights. This is on West Belvedere, right near Park Heights, actually. Of course, downtown, an accident on Light, right at East Conway. Looks like a tree is down in the roadway in Anne Arundel County here on Baltimore-Annapolis Boulevard, southbound at Old Sturge Bridge Road. But looks like the roadway is passable, but watch out for this tree. Also, looks like 95 southbound, the off-ramp to 695, the Baltimore Beltway on the southwest side. This ramp is back open. An earlier situation shut that thing down. Okay, the YMCA, your goal, your crew, your place. 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

0: and Grand Rising family. Thanks for starting your week with us. And our guest, Dr. Cheryl LaRoche. Dr. LaRoche, she's been here before. She's an archaeologist. She's an author. She's a historian. She's also an educator. And she's written a book about, all this book comes from her work. She's done three decades work of researching the Underground Railroad. And she's written a book this time for children. And it focuses on Henry Highland Garnett. But before we go back to your response, we've got some folks who want to talk to you. And also, let me tell the family that coming up later this morning, we speak with the founder of the Black Lawyers for Justice. That'd be attorney Malik Shabazz. And later this week, you're going to hear from chematologist Tony Browder, also investigative reporter Greg Palast, that will be here, along with historian, researcher, Professor Maynu Ampin. So if you are in Baltimore, keep that radio locked in real tight on 1010 WOLB. If you're in the DMV, we're on the 1450 WOL. So Dr. LaRoche, you know, for the folks who don't know who he was, you explain who he was, but why do you think he was missing from us as growing up, from us as children, learning about Henry Highland Garnett?
1: Well, you know, I've thought about this a lot. First of all, he did not write his own biography like Douglas did, or even Harriet Tubman, or all of these folks who leave behind a biography. That's one. And I think that's a huge part of it. But also, Black history was not and is not taught across major, major, whether it's in schools, elementary schools, or whether it's at the university level. It's not taught. And I know this because I'm always fighting to try to get Black history on the curriculum. So that's one. When we hear and learn about some of these folks, we learn about them in English class, not in history. So if you're going to read about Frederick Douglass, you're going to read about him in English, in English class. You're going to read about Harriet Tubman maybe in a literature class, but you're not going to get Black history. And Garnett is radical enough and militant enough that he presents a problem for people who don't know how to teach him. How are you going to now talk about this man who is advocating? He's kind of like Malcolm X, you know, any means necessary. You're going to get yourself out of slavery is pretty much what he's saying. I've always been convinced that Malcolm X was reading Henry Highland Garnett. And so that we know that this radical voice of change is something that is almost never welcomed in society, particularly not now. So that the pulling him up, I frankly was shocked by how few people knew about Garnett, because I've known about Garnett for 30 years. And so I did not understand how much he was not known. So a lot of it is he was, they called him sort of like unmitigated, undeniable Blackness. Somebody says that about him, you know, 200 years ago. So here's this radical, and he's disabled, so that we have all of these pieces of his life that don't fit neatly into a narrative that people want you to think about yourself. People don't want you to be too radical. They don't want you to be too much in your face. And Garnett was all of those things. He was not afraid. He did not back down. He was determined to not only guarantee his own freedom, but the freedom of anybody else around him. And as a child, he and his schoolmates took a vow that they were going to fight against slavery until the bitter end. And even when the Civil War comes, he's still there pushing for Black troops. He's there. His radicalism starts as a child, in the understanding of slavery and escape from slavery, and it goes until the day he dies.
0: Right. Hold that thought right there, because we got some folks who want to talk to you, Dr. LaRoche. 12 minutes away from the top of the hour. Let's go to Buffalo. Ross Jomo's on line 3. Grand Rising, Ross Jomo, your question for Dr. LaRoche.
2: Grand Rising, thank you. I think it's very interesting, one, how you had the speakers on, you know, one from Maryland, one from New York. And this whole thing with this Maryland, New York, and freedom is very interesting, from Frederick Douglass all the way to Harriet Tubman, Henry Highland Garnett. The quick question I wanted to ask, you know, I read and heard about Henry Highland Garnett as a child. And when you get older, you begin to see connections, him being a Mason, him being a preacher, him working for people. But can you talk about your last segment? You said something that made me want to call and ask you this question. You talked about 200 years ago, what he was doing and how he was moving. This year will be the 200th anniversary of New York State abolishing slavery. Can you talk about the importance of people, black people, who were free, and then they spent their time fighting for other people, even in different states, different cities? And can you talk about maybe how important it might be now, why we need to understand how our people fought for each other, even in different cities and states? I just want to hear that.
1: That's an interesting question, because you would think that, you know, other people freed us. We didn't free ourselves. But the Underground Railroad, we know people are freeing themselves. And I have often heard people say, when I would explain something to them, they say, oh, no, that couldn't happen. They wouldn't risk their own freedom to help someone else.

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1: Throughout the Underground Railroad that you will not learn, because it's empowering. It's something that really gives you hope and strength to see the care and concern, not only for our family, but for our fellow people who are in the plight of slavery, because if I'm not free, none of us are free.
2: All right. And how do you see that playing out in the political season now? Because he was into political activism. As far as we have family and friends that live all around America, how important is it now for us to activate our families all over America? Now, hang up. Thank you.
1: And here's what I would say. This is the page you got to take from the Underground Railroad. They did their work quietly. They did their work in ways that allow them to continue to do their work. So Garnett, Douglas, all of them were, A, they were out there, they were speaking, they were radical, they're on the front lines, but they are also working deep undercover on the Underground Railroad. People didn't know what they were doing at the time. We know it now, but they didn't know what they were doing then. So yes, it's a multi-pronged attack. You're going to be out and up front, but you're also going to be working. We have to, I always now have been saying, we got to huddle in the struggle. We got to come back together inside that huddle. If to use a football metaphor, we're not yelling out our plays. We got to stay inside, and we have to operate inside of the safety net of our own people, the safety net of people that we trust, the safety net to get this work done, because we can't all be out and in front. Because it's too dangerous.
3: Gotcha.
1: And we have to really understand that.
3: Thank you, Ross Joma from Buffalo. Brother Haki's next. He's on line 4 calling from Baltimore. Brother Haki, Grand Rising, your question for Dr. LaRoche. Is Brother Haki there on line 4?
4: Can you hear me?
3: Yeah, we can hear you now. Go ahead, brother.
4: Okay, beautiful. Thank you. Thank you. And it's beautiful that you have this doctor on. But let me let you know that in Baltimore, there is a Henry Holland Garnett Park. I did a little clip with one of the local historians, maybe about.
1: Right.
4: So I'd like to get first your opinion on that. But also, you mentioned how some of the freedom fighters didn't pay for, I'm sorry, their freedom. But I want to just lift up the name Anna Marie Murray Douglas. But in the context, oh, and just a heads up, there will be Anna Murray Douglas Visitor Center being built in, you know, on the Eastern Shore where my family is from. So that's in the works really soon. Just want to mention that. But can you speak both, you know, to the role that Henry Holland Garnett had in Baltimore, as well as the role of Anna Mary Douglas? I know those are long conversations, but I would just like your opinion on that. Henry Holland Garnett in Baltimore and Anna Mary Douglas. So thank you. I'll take it off air. Thank you, Carl. Oh, go ahead.
1: You know Garnett is from Maryland, so that's his home state.
4: Right.
1: And we know that he's operating, and I know that there's a Henry Highland Garnett Park, and we know he's operating across all of these venues. He's a preacher, he's speaking, he's coming into conventions, he's doing all of this work across multiple states, and he's in and out of Baltimore. He's making his, you know, he's making his mark in New York State, but he's also in Maryland and Baltimore because it is his home state. But he doesn't come back to Maryland as much, because remember,

0: Remember, Maryland is a state that sanctions slavery until the end of the Civil War. And so for Garnett to come back to Baltimore means he's coming back into a state where he is still considered a slave, to be enslaved. And because of that, he can't just walk around Baltimore. He can't just walk around Maryland. Neither can Douglas. Neither can Tubman. Because no one ever paid for their freedom. The question about Anna Murray Douglas is a very interesting question, because the women who are really, even Henry Highland Garnett's wife, Julia Williams Garnett, she is there working side by side, working with her husband, getting people out of slavery. The men tend to be the ones that we focus on, but Anna Murray Douglas, and Frederick Douglass was gone. So was Henry Highland Garnett. They're out on the lecture circuit.
1: Hold on thought right there, Dr. LaRoche. We're going to step aside for a few moments and check the traffic and weather in our different cities. When we come back, I'll let you finish your thought. And Thelma and Baltimore has a question for you. Family, you too can join our conversation with Dr. Cheryl LaRoche. She's written a book about the Underground Railroad featuring Henry Highland Garnett. What are your thoughts? 800-450-7876 will get you in.
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0: and Grand Rising family, thanks for starting your week with us and our guest, Dr. Cheryl LaRoche. She's an archaeologist. She's an author, historian, and also an educator. And she's done 3 decades of work into the Underground Railroad. And she's crystallized some of that information in a children's book. And part of the, one of the featured characters in that book is the late Henry Highland Garnett. So in the interest of time, Dr. LaRoche, I'm going to take Thelma in Baltimore has a question for you. She's on line one. Grand Rising Thelma, your question for Dr. LaRoche. Is Thelma there? I'm hearing Thelma, Kevin. Thelma must have hung up.
1: Hello.
0: All right, Dr. Oh, there you go.
1: Hello?
0: Go ahead, Thelma. Your question for Dr. LaRoche.
1: Okay, Grand Rising. I'd like to say, first of all, I'm not familiar with that name that your guest is talking about, but I am familiar with the name Button Gwinnett. Button Gwinnett was a, a founding father that didn't serve long as a president. He was killed in a duel by a guy named McIntosh. Are you familiar with that?
2: I'm not, no.
1: Yeah. And you know what? I'm going to tell you what I think about that, because he wasn't a president long, right? Oh, and by the way, Button Gwinnett's signature sells today for over $1 million. $1 million.
2: So how does that connect with Garnett's story? I mean, it doesn't sound like it intersects with Henry Highland Garnett, though, does it?
1: No, it doesn't. It doesn't at all. I'm just asking you about, have you heard, what I want to know is, have you heard the name Button Gwinnett's signature? Because
2: no.
1: He was a founding father. And I know a lot of things about the Declaration of Independence due to the fact that I own books today that the archives own. With, you know, the pictures in it, the photographs in the books. Mm-hmm. Yeah, I own those books. Mm-hmm. I'm holding one right now, right, with these big, beautiful pictures in there and universal history of the world. And volume 11.
2: Let me say this. There's so many stories out there that need to be told. Mm-hmm. And it sounds like you have another one of these stories that need to be resurrected and told, and told to our people widely. So I don't, that's a story that I don't know. So I would appreciate it when you get it, you know, out to the public to hear about it. But for me, I'm trying to talk about Garnett and his life and his struggles right now. And so that for me is what's most important. And I think your work is to do what I'm doing and let us know who this is by telling that story separately.
0: All right. And I thank you for your call. Calling from Baltimore. That was Thelma, Sister Thelma. Thank you for your call. But Dr. LaRoche, this is the first in a series of books about this, the Underground Railroad for our children. So explain to us what's the sequence going to be and how can people get copies of the book?
2: 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When the book is out, you'll obviously be able to pick it up on Amazon as well. Because I don't have a lot of stories that I can fully develop about children in slavery, I think the series, we are hoping now for maybe 4 books. And so the next book is sort of in my mind. I have it pretty much kind of sketched out. I don't want to talk about it yet because I want to make sure that I have enough information to carry the book through from childhood to adulthood, and that all of the sort of the pieces that I need are there. But we've identified the children who are inside of this escape from slavery, and I know who they are, and their stories will be coming forward as we kind of develop it and get them everything sort of understood about their childhood. Now, if you think researching African American history is hard, and if you think pulling these Underground Railroad stories out of the secrecy of their lives is hard, it's even more difficult to then pull out the lives of these children and really speak about it in ways that will really work with children. So it's a lot of work to get this done, but I'm enjoying it. I think it's really motivating for people. I think this is something that is going to really spark a lot of conversation and a lot of imagination for children. And there's no reason why Henry Highland Garnett shouldn't be on everybody's name and shouldn't be a household word after we finish writing about him. And the last thing I'll say is I laugh because people will say, oh, well, now that you've told me about him, I'll go look him up. And what I want to say is that you will not learn more about Garnett anywhere than you will inside of this children's book. We have covered his life from the time he's born till the time he dies. And we've done it in a way through these time-traveling children to keep children entertained, to keep children thinking, and to keep children reading. And that has been our major intent. And if you go to theresurrectors.com, you will be able to see and read about the book. Some of the illustrations are already there online. You can see Chuck Collins' really brilliant work. And so this is a place to really look at this book. It will be delivered in November if you order it now. The title of the book is Henry Highland Garnett and the Spirit of the Wind. So that is something that I think will make great gifts for children, great additions to libraries, and really for young people who are learning to read out loud to their families and their parents. That's our intention. It's going to be a book. It would be my great honor and joy if this became a beloved book inside of the series. So that's where you go to find it. And my website is Dr. Cheryl LaRoche, and that's Dr. Dr. CHERYLLAROCHE.com. DrCherylLaRoche.com. So all of these places you can find and information about the book, you can order it, and you can really bring it in for libraries and any kind of situation where literacy if literacy is important to you, this is a book that should be on your shelf.
0: Well, let me jump over here and say that, this. What I'd love to see, Dr. LaRoche, is a cartoon series or something about this. We've got brilliant people who can take your work and put it in the cartoon. So even the youngest children, because you said this is for 10-year-olds, even the 5-year-olds, our little people can watch these cartoons, be entertained, but also be informed as well at that level. Hopefully somebody's listening, Dr. LaRoche, some of our talented people out there in L.A. who can do this kind of stuff can do that with this work, because this is where we can reach our young children.
2: And I think you're right. Because of the way we have these time traveling kids going through, it really makes it an adventure. So that, that history now becomes your superpower. That's the message of the book. History is your superpower. The reason, and anybody who wants to come and you reach out to me on my website, reach out to us on theresurrectors.com. We definitely will entertain any way that this work will empower our youth. This is what we want to see happen. We want it to really be something where people understand the reason, and I want to really make this point, the reason why there's such a war on Black history, such a war on Black culture, is because these are places of strength. History, people don't quite get the fact that history actually really expands your presence in the world. You think more about yourself. You think better about yourself when you know your history. And because the Underground Railroad is such a powerful history to know, it gives you power too. It strengthens yourself. And that's what we're all about here. We want these children, we want these young readers to grow up strong and mighty and forceful and confident in their abilities and what they think and how they think, that they have a place in the world. And I know that sounds like a lot for a little book, but reading can do that to you and for you. And that's our intention.
0: Good. Thank you, Dr. LaRoche. Thank you for sharing with us. And keep us in the loop. Let us know how it turns out and when the book is really out there, and also when the other editions are out as well.
2: I will let you know. I'd love to come back. I'll invite myself back.
0: You're invited. Let's make it official. You're invited, Dr. because you're doing great work, especially now that you've turned your attention to our young people. So I thank you for that.
2: Oh, yes. Thank you. It's been great. And I just have such understanding that we can bring these young children along no matter what the administration has to say to us. It's our job to take control of their intellectual development and life.
0: That's right, because the folks are not going to do it. It's our job. Thank you, Dr. LaRoche. Thank you for sharing your thoughts with us this morning.
2: Thank you so much. It was just a joy to be with you and to talk to you and to your listeners. Thank you so much.
0: All right, family, that's Dr. Cheryl LaRoche. We'll move on now, I guess, the attorney Malik Shabazz. He's the founder of the Black Lawyers for Justice, Grand Rising. Attorney Malik, thank you for being so patient with us this morning.
3: Grand Rising, good morning. Good morning to you.
0: Yes, sir. There's a lot of stuff going on in the news today, and some of the things that we're going to tackle, you know, especially what's going on in Mississippi. Can you help us out from where you sit? What do you see? What's going on? Some people see a lot of these hangings, not just in Mississippi, but across the South as well. My question to you is, do you think there's some sort of ritualistic going on with all these suspicious deaths, not just the hangings, but the suspicious deaths by young people? How do you see it, or is it just all organic?
3: No, well, it couldn't be organic. It's too many hangings, and looks like lynchings to be organic. And we know the history of America. We know the history of Mississippi. And so it couldn't be organic. It's all suspicious. I have Brother John Barnett from North Carolina also. There's been a couple of recent deaths by hanging that are controversial here in his state. So I'll bring him on to talk about it, and I think the audience wants to talk about it. I know one case that is obviously a lynching. That's Rasheem Carter in Mississippi. The evidence in his case shows that he was clearly under some kind of racial attack, and all of the injuries and evidence from his death investigation shows that he's likely killed in a racial attack. But, you know, nothing's being done about it. So just to open up to say that all of it is suspicious. All of it is a genuine cause of concern for Black people. And that's what we want to talk about. All of these Black people that are hanging from trees, I do not believe are suicides.
0: Strange fruit. 13 at the top of the hour. As you mentioned, John Barnett is with us. Brother John Barnett is on line one. Grand Rising, John, along with the
4: Grand Rising, Grand Rising, my brother, Mr. Nelson, good to hear your voice again. Yeah, definitely something going on. A pastor called me last week, and we've been Facebook friends for years, but he's never called. His name is Pastor Johnny Brown. He said, John, we got to do something. So, what's going on, Pastor? He said, the last hanging we've had was three blocks from my house. And he's in Harrisburg, which I would say is a pretty well-to-do neighborhood. And so this week alone, we're going to be brand awareness to it, because he said, we're almost numb and silent. Like, nobody's saying nothing. And I was sharing with my big brother, my attorney, Lisa Buzz, that we've never had nobody walk in the courtroom to be punished for these hangings. And I would go on to say the last decade. So we've had more than just, you know, the 8 to 12 people that lost their lives in the last 12 months, or 8 people. It's more than I think, Brother Nelson. There's people being hung, and it's not being reported nationally, not being reported on any level. So in saying that, we have one right down the street in Charlotte, North Carolina, and he's not on the list that Brother Shabazz just shared with me. So in saying that, there's more hangings, but the key factor, these two points I want to put out there, is we've never had anybody walk in the courtroom. There's no crazy Jeffrey Dahmer person that we can finally say he did this. There's no serial killer. We've never gotten anybody punished in the courtroom, which further makes me think that not only is black folks numb to these hangings, but the country's not doing nothing, the government. And so it's funny to me. I heard Dr. Jamal Bryant said the other day, and I think it made sense. We can create a group called ISIS and go to California and go to Charlotte, North Carolina, and go to Atlanta and lock up all the Mexicans and send them back to Mexico. But we can't find somebody that I'm sure somebody's body cam, not body cam, but their door cam. And all these videos we have and all this technology, I'm sure with people being hung, some in front of the courthouse. Raleigh, North Carolina just had one. People being hung at Delta College, at a college. And you can't tell me that there's no cameras nowhere to capture that person. And if by chance, God forbid, the president of the United States child was hung, I'm sure they would find somebody within 24 hours. So the problem I have is that I'm going to be sending letters. We're going to be doing a rally this week in Charlotte, North Carolina, for the hanging that happened down the street from the pastor's house. We're doing a rally at his church. And we're going to be demanding that the Department of Justice step in the way they did for the Goon Squad, the way they created groups for ICE to capture Hispanics to deal with these issues. Because nobody's saying nothing. And nobody's being punished. And it just, the question still exists, does Black Lives Matter?
0: Yeah, fundamentally, does Black Lives Matter? 16 out of the top. I'll come from a break, but I got to ask Attorney Malik this. You know, John just mentioned asking the Justice Department to investigate. We know what Donald Trump has changed the Justice Department. What are our chances are that it even the current makeup of the Justice Department, we're even looking into this? I'll let you respond when we get back from the short break. It's 16 minutes after the top. Our family just joined us. I guess this Attorney Malik Shabazz is the founder of the Black Lawyers for Justice, discussing these lynchings that are taking place all of a sudden, 2026. Several lynches and suspicious deaths are taking place across the country. What are your thoughts? Reach out to us if you want to join the conversation at 800-450-7876. We'll take your phone calls next.
5: Good morning from the MTA. Checking in on the MARC train system. Penn train 517 is delayed about 30 minutes this morning. Camden train 849 is on time. Train 844 is about 10 minutes behind. Light rail's in great shape from Hunt Valley down to BWI. Metro subway is also on schedule. For the MTA transit team, I'm Austin Todd on the Carl Nelson Show.
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0: thank Grand Rising family. Thanks for starting your week with us. 20 minutes after the top of the hour with our guest, Attorney Malik Shabazz, who's the founder of the Black Lawyers for Justice, and he's brought along Brother John Barnett with him, discussing this series of lynchings across the country that are taking place right now. And Brother John had mentioned that we should maybe appeal to the Justice Department. And my question to Attorney Malik Shabazz was that the Justice Department has been reconfigured now by Donald Trump. It looked real hard to find someone who looks like us in that department. Is that a viable avenue to pursue, Attorney Malik?
1: I think it's necessary. Viability is one question, but I think the necessity for the Civil Rights Department or the Department of Justice to be held accountable and to bring these matters and other matters which should be brought before the DOJ Civil Rights Department, they must be brought there, and then we see what happens from there. Obviously, Donald Trump has stacked the deck. He's completely reconfigured the Civil Rights Division of the Justice Department. There's almost nothing black in there, and his department is set up to defend now white civil rights, to make sure that the white people's, as they have stated, that white people's rights are not being violated. So, but I still think every attorney, every agency or person that's involved, or entity or organizations, NAACP or other legal organizations, you still have an obligation to put pressure on the Department of Justice Civil Rights Division and to get answers. They should be answering, and they should be looking into these hangings, as well as many other police cases around America.
0: Yeah, 22 at the top. I'm glad you mentioned that, Counselor, because, you know, Donald Trump has said that white people's civil rights were violated because of the 65 Civil Rights Movement, the passage of the Civil Rights Act. When you hear a conversation that come words out of his mouth saying that, does that give you comfort in the fact that his new configured Justice Department will investigate any of these suspicious killings across the country of black youngsters?
1: Well, they haven't done that yet. They haven't done that yet. And he and his department are the enemy of civil rights. They're the enemy of human rights, and the enemy of holding police departments accountable by using the power of the federal government to do what the states would not do, which is to investigate and also hold police departments and officers accountable in a court of law. And if it was left to Lynn Fitch, the state attorney general of Mississippi, if it was left to Lynn Fitch to prosecute the Rankin County Goon Squad, I can guarantee you that they would probably be ready for release right about now. It's set up that way for a reason. Federal government has a role for a reason. Going back to civil rights movement, the days of Birmingham and Mississippi, black people, after suffering 400 years or more of slavery in this country, have a right to expect some intervention from this government in terms of the protection of civil rights. It looks dim, but it's a fight that should be waged, and the contradictions should be raised. All the contradictions of what's not being done should be raised in this hour. It's very important. Anthony Williams in Texas, a young man, he's shot down by this firing squad in Austin, Texas. That case needs to be investigated. Mississippi in general needs a comprehensive civil rights investigation. So I do want to say the Department of Justice has its obligations, and also black organizations, where the government won't do, our organization should do. I think the NAACP Legal Defense Fund could do more. Black Lawyers for Justice has got his hands full doing what we can. I think National Action Network and other groups could do more overall. I think they, some of the black groups are pigeonholed, which we support Nolan Wells. We'll find out what happened to Nolan Wells. But I think if they put all their cards on just the Nolan Wells case, the overall black struggle for justice is not balanced.
0: Speaking of justice, fellas, because we're being ignored in Gary. I don't know if you fellas know what's going on in Gary, Indiana, after that big storm over there. But Gary is a predominantly black city, of course, and they've been out without electricity now for almost 2 weeks. So, Attorney Malik, Brother Quibina is joining us from Gary. Want to give us an update on that storm? He's on line three. Grand Rising, Brother Quibina, you're on with Attorney Malik Shabazz.
2: Grand Rising, Brother Carl, Grand Rising Attorney. Yeah, man, definitely some very important issues you're dealing with in Mississippi. You know, how we're dealt with here in Gary, Indiana. You know, we had this derecho that took place, and derecho is like a land hurricane, and not like a tornado which twirls around in straight line winds. And it overwhelmed us like for only about 15, 20 minutes and just swept through Northwest Indiana, actually south suburbs of Chicago and Northwest Indiana on August 11th. And we're still out of power. Many of us are. It's coming back finally. But I mean, this is like day 13. And so just wanted to give the people an update. The people have been finally start hearing about it. You know, we've been putting it out, but finally it got some news coverage. And so we want to send love out to our people, man, in Chicago, Indianapolis, all over are coming in and looking out for the people. And the people in Gary are looking out for themselves. We work with Gary, Black Lives Matter, Grassroots Gary. And we've been doing some dry ice giveaways and some other giveaways. But I was riding through the city yesterday. There had to be about six or seven spots that I went to where people were convening and cooking and sharing and loving on each other, because it is a struggle. A lot of people have been sleeping in their cars. You know, we're fortunate that it's not been so hot in the last 2 weeks here, but it's been a struggle. And the thing is, this derecho hit the whole region, cities like Portage and Chesterton and Griffin and Hobart and so many other cities. But a lot of those cities, they got their power back on before us. NIPSCO's a utility. They did us, I've been saying, they did us like, I was thinking about Whitney's hit song, Saving All My Love, when she talks about being last on your list. Because they had us last on the list. And I gotta say this too, brother, because this that took place on August 11th, we already got some serious issues in Gary, Indiana. We used to have 170,000 people. Now we're down to like 70-something thousand. And with that loss in population, you have a lot of vacant property, a lot of places where people aren't there maintaining. And if they're not maintaining, the brush gets even further out of hand than it does when you have the neglect from the utilities and from the others. And so that's been a major problem. And so when this thing came through, I mean, I think it was like 97% of the residents had no power. So it was really a struggle. Again, we appreciate the people looking out for us. We still need resources, even though the mayor mentioned yesterday that the utility finally gave us a date. They said on Tuesday, the 25th, by midnight, we'll finally have power. So that's going to be 2 weeks. And the mayor's trying to push them further. NIPSCO put out a communique which showed all the cities and their projected date. This was last week. And they did not even have Gary, Hammond, or East Chicago on that list. So at that point, we even got more outrage. And so we've been on them. And so they're saying, the mayor's saying he's trying to get it in before Tuesday, which is today. So I think we got like about 10,000 more homes that are, without power. So we definitely still need some help from the people. We're going to need help with this cleanup and how we're going to change things, because this emergency preparedness is something that we have to do some shuffling on. This is definitely a part of what we look at as just results of all this pollution, this global warming, this climate change. Because I'm from L.A. I've been out here like a little over 30 years. We didn't have no tornadoes and all that coming up here and these derecho. We never even heard of that term. but it's starting to be more and more frequent, and we know why. So we have to get we have to make some serious adjustments. We have to also start diversifying how we deal with our energy and not just depend on the utility grid and the coal-fired plants. There's so many different ways now, so we have to start being diversified how we do that.
0: Well, let's give Attorney Malik a chance to respond to what you just said, because I'm glad you're sharing this information, because it's not getting the coverage. You know, you guys have been without power for 2 weeks. This is worse than neglect. This is kind of like without the deaths, it's kind of like what happened in Katrina. It's total neglect because of these black towns. Attorney Malik, your thoughts on what Brother Kubina just shared with us.
1: This is a calamity. This is outrageous. And it's now 12 days inside in a city inside of the United States where it's still about 30,000 people without electricity going on day 12. So I'm empathizing with my brother and everything that is going on, and commending him for taking a stand. This raises a couple of issues, three issues, that the severity of the weather and America is likely to get worse. And number two is, what is our level of disaster preparedness as a community? Obviously, we have to, just as a community and as a people, rethink our level of preparedness for disasters, understanding that we may not get official help, as in this case of Gary, Indiana. Official help may not be coming. And then on the third level is on the official level, is there bias involved? Is there racism involved? Is there a reason why, you know, when it comes to restoration of electricity, power, and emergency services, it appears that black people are being left last. From what I'm researching and seeing, that black people are being left last, and so this also appears to be some type of scandal.
0: Well, let me jump in and ask you the question this. I'm saying, Brother Kubina, because, you know, when times like this, you have people who try to take advantage of the situation. Have you heard any reports of any looting and stuff like that, of people trying to take advantage of people's misfortune?
2: I heard some, but not many. And the thing about the conditions that are in Gary now, we ain't got no stores to loot. So that's what I'm saying. This is pre August 11th, when we talk about that racism, people help bring up the race car. I feel like Dr. Francis Crest. It ain't no race car. It's a race deck. And they've been playing that deck with us already. And so these are just some of the results on how this is happening to us because of this long period of racism and also of depopulation and other the prison industrial complex, and the drug wars, which decimated Gary, Indiana. I mean, it decimated. We have a large percentage of homes that are just vacant. If you go through Detroit, you'll see what I'm talking about. We have large swaths of land that are like that. The new administration, they're starting to tear some of them down and do some different things. But right now, man, there's still a lot of work. We're not working in our community. Mm-hmm. The poverty rate is crazy. And so, again, mm-hmm. So when these sort of things happen, I mean, like, I own my home. And so I'm able to call the utility and say, okay, come out. The lines are, my brush is getting up close to the line. But what about all these homes that are vacant? Ain't nobody doing that. And so when this derecho came through, and we had several thousand trees that got uprooted. This thing was no joke. Like you said, this was a calamity. This environment, this was a mess. Utility workers who are out here helping us, some of them are saying, we ain't never seen nothing like this. So it is a mess.
3: And Brother Nelson, I would like to try to, I think that, you know, and I know y'all, everybody's on Main Street. I'm going to go down Oak Street a little bit. It's just appalling to me. You know, look at Nolan Wells' case. There was several celebrities, I think maybe Cardi B, that chipped in to help. They had a dream team. So what I'm saying is that the village took care of Nolan Wells. He's got a dream team attorney. They're working on the appeal. You got celebrities and rappers and highlighting it on their Instagram. I think there's too much success that's come out of Gary, Indiana. I'm going to give you 2 points real quickly. Tonight has a very small shimmering of hope, and I know it doesn't give much to our brother, but tonight, Jamal Bryant, out of all the passes in the country, all the passes in Gary, Indiana, he's going to be there tonight, Monday night, supporting Gary's efforts. I think it's a fundraiser going on. He's been highlighting it. and his church service on yesterday. But I got to say this. One of the greatest entertainers of our lifetime, Michael Jackson, his brothers were just in Gary, Indiana, back at the old home on 2300 Jackson Street. And can I get Jermaine, Marlon, rest in peace to Tito and Michael, and Jackie to say something? Maybe it'll spark that attention from all of the millions of fans that they have to say, you know what? Gary's in trouble. Because they came there just 2 months ago for the premiere of Michael Jackson's movie. And I know it may be a little left at where I'm going with this, but it's for a reason. With all of that power and and all that power and influence that they have, surely they can be able to use their ability to make change. And I think
0: and don't leave out Janet as well. Don't leave out Janet.
3: You're exactly right.
0: So, Brother Kubina,
3: much success coming out of Gary.
4: Yeah. So look, so I rode through the day after this derecho hit, riding through the city and evaluating things, and I rode by the Jackson's house, 2300, and there were people out there, tourists just looking at the house, doing what they do while everybody else was struggling. I rode through yesterday down Broadway, and people were outside taking pictures of the new mural of Janet Jackson. So, bro, so we agree with you on your point. I mean, I think they may be giving something. I'm not sure. We're having our second annual big-time Michael Jackson Fest coming up this weekend, we hope, if everything's back to normal. And so I think they are, but I agree with you. They need to say something. They need to say something. We got Keith Lee going to be here today, Darius Garland, who plays for, used to play for the Cavs, play for the Clippers. You know, he's in town back home. Ben Robinson, gave $100,000. So people are stepping up. But we also have to look at what happens after this. You know, we got to make some changes. So I got to share this. So I'm riding through this Miller section of Gary, and I on last Monday, and I see.
0: Actually, well, hold that story right there, because we come up on a break. I'll let you do that story when you come back. Family just checking in. Attorney Malik Shabazz has a panel of folks with us this morning discussing a lot of issues, discussing the lynchings in the South, and also now his brother Kubina has joined us from Gary. They still don't have any electricity. Just think about it. 2 weeks, as Attorney Malik said, 2 weeks. This is America, 2026, and they don't have any juice. What are your thoughts? 800-450-7876. Get you in to join the conversation. We'll take your phone calls next.

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1: All right, so traffic brought to you by Tiny Big Al, the law officer, Richard Klein. We got a messy situation. Let's go on the Beltway here first, the inner loop of the Beltway on the west side from 795 moving up towards the 83s. We got delays, stop-and-go traffic. Also, the outer loop of the Beltway from 795 towards 40 on the west side, traffic is slow moving towards the Harbor Tunnel here on 895 southbound from the split with 95. We got 24-minute delays that we watch, and also 10-minute delays on your way towards the Fort McHenry Tunnel on 95 southbound from the split with 895. And it looks like traffic volume actually picks up at the Beltway. Looks like traffic is slowed downtown on Light and East Conway Street due to an accident. Construction on Argonne Drive right at the Alameda. When you get into an accident, call 911 first, then call Attorney Big Al, 1-800-HURT-123. That's 1-800-HURT-123. 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

0: Hi, Grand Rising family. Thanks for starting your week with us and our guest, Attorney Malik Shabazz. Before we left, we were speaking with Brother Quibina Collins from Gary, Indiana. Before I do that, I just remind you, coming up later this week, you're going to hear from chematologist Tony Browder. Also, investigative reporter Greg Palace will be here, and historian and researcher Professor Manu Ampin will also join us. So if you're in Baltimore, keep that radio locked and tight on 1010 WOLB and also in the DMV on 1450 WOL. All right, Brother Quibina, can you finish up the story for us real quick?
1: Yeah, so I was riding through the Miller section of Gary. Went and looked at the water, you know, look at that Lake Michigan. So I could see Chicago, beautiful day. Ride a little further, and I see concrete work being done. It's being done all throughout the city. And I see a dozen folks who don't look like 85% of the population in Gary working on this road. And I look over right next to them is a liquor store where we're sitting outside the liquor store chilling. And so I say that to say the issue with us working in our community, when they get done, they go to their communities. They can be at those homes and take care of that brush. They can buy chainsaws. They have generators, you know, and we don't. And so that's part of the issue, like I'm saying, that's been happening before that we still have to address and we got to deal with. It's a whole myriad of things right now that we got to address. The power outage, again, 10,000 more homes left. So hopefully by today, mine will be back on and like the mayor's promising, before tomorrow to be back on. But some of my comrades with Black Lives Matter grassroots will be meeting out there at 9 o'clock central at City Hall to ask some questions from the administration and the utility company. So it's going to be some. We got the people coming in town, the people getting the food, but we got to get ready to answer some of these questions and make some changes out here and prepare. Like you said, attorney, prepare for this. Well, we're already in the midst of it. You know, we see what's happening with these floods in Venezuela and earthquake, you know, and we're in the midst of this right now.
0: Right. All right, Brother Quibina, keep us in the loop. Let us know how everything turns out.
1: Can I give information where
0: sure.
1: Can
0: if folks want to help, you know, if they want to help, how can they reach you?
1: Okay, they can help us out at Black Lives Matter Gary Grassroots and Saving Our Families. You can donate to Gary Christ United Methodist Church, Gary Christ UMC at gmail.com. That's GaryChristUMC. At gmail.com. And plus there's other groups and churches, and a lot of people are donating. So we really appreciate the people coming in and looking out for our people.
0: All right. Thank you, sir. Thank you.
2: Yeah,
0: thank
2: you for praying for you, brother.
1: All right. Appreciate y'all.
0: Counselor, is this an opportunity where we can now decidedly take over? It's our town. Our people are in trouble. Is this an opportunity for the black residents of Gary to you know, start taking care of their own business and start waiting or relying on outside help or the federal government? How do you see this? Mm-hmm. Is there a silver lining in this?
2: It could be. It could be a silver lining. I mean, Gary needs the attention. Population is dropped in half since over the several decades. It needs the attention. I guess right now we want to help them survive. I got to commend Reverend Jamal Bryant for coming to their aid. And I think if we show the residents of Gary that they can get support from black organizations and black people, if we can just deal with the immediate crisis, perhaps we could deal with the long-term situation in terms of the promise of that city, promise of Gary, Indiana, some of the promises of Detroit. I think we first got to show that we can come and aid them in a time of crisis. So to that extent, I want the gentleman's number. I'm going to make a contribution to his efforts. We're going to make a contribution to his efforts. And I urge every black organization or black person that's listening right now to aid our brothers and sisters in Indiana, because in Gary, Indiana, because if we don't stand up and support them, it's hard to hold others accountable. So we support them, and hopefully it will be a silver lining, Brother Carl.
0: All right. 800-450-7876. Still away from the top of the hour. Deshaun, I think, I'm hoping I'm pronouncing it correctly, is on line 4, waiting for you, counselor. Grand Rising, Deshaun.
3: Yes, Hotep Black Power, Mr. Nelson. It's always a pleasure to be with you. Yes, this is Deshaun Farad. I'm the communications director and national minister of information for the Black Panther Party movement under the leadership of attorney Dr. Malik Zubal-Shabazz. And I just wanted to just say further, just to emphasize, in the Black Panther Party movement, we do emphasize the forming of a national black, international black united front that counters the centuries-old problems that are and have been afflicting black America and the global black community. I'm going to leave with this, with the Kwanzaa principle. I recommend that the black nation in America, here and abroad, I recommend that we personify the Kwanzaa principle of collective work and responsibility. And that definitely applies to these hangings of black people, so-called suicides, as well as what's taking place in Gary. So that's all I have to say. It's always a pleasure, Mr. Nelson. You're one of my heroes in broadcasting. It is always a pleasure to join you. And I yield it back to attorney Dr. Malik Zubal-Shabazz and brother John C. Barnett, Black Power Hotep.
0: All right. Fellas, you want to respond to anything you said?
2: No, sir. I'm giving Black Power back to brother Farad. We keep it moving.
0: All right. Gene's joined us from Pikeville, 10 away from the top of the hour. That's a question for you, attorney Malik Shabazz. He's online too. Grand Rising Gene, your question for attorney Malik Shabazz.
4: Yeah, I have questions, rhetorical, but I hope that the help that Gary gets, and I'm hopeful that they will get the help that they need, I hope the same help comes to Baltimore, because Baltimore's salvation right now is centered in gentrification. That's my opinion. Like I said, my questions are rhetorical. Sherman, Goodman, and Cheney.

0: And didn't the President of the United States and the Justice Department and the United States, especially white people in the United States, were outraged when Goodman and Sherman changed? I'm sorry, Goodman and Sherman. Am I pronouncing it right?
1: Goodman and Sweeney. That's what I think you want to say.
0: Yes, the two Jewish persons, Caucasian persons, who were killed. The Justice Department investigated, and America was outraged. And I forget what president it was. I think it was Truman. In the final analysis, what happened was, while they were looking for them and they were dragging the rivers and going through the woods, they found what? Lynched black bodies. This wasn't told to us until years after. And I think, sir, aren't we in the same situation right now today as to what's going on in reference to the black bodies that are being found? God bless Walter White and the work that he did, and Langston Hughes and him emphasizing, you know, what the problem is.
2: I want to give Attorney Malik a chance to respond to what you said, because you were right back in the
0: 60s.
2: Thank you, Gene. There was outrage, but counsel, I'm not hearing outrage. I'm not hearing from the other side of white folks. Are they upset about these lynchings? They won't even describe them as lynchings. They just say they were suicides. But are you hearing any white groups? I'm not hearing a lot of black groups, by the way, who are outraged by what's going on. But are you hearing any outrage? What we see that's happening, it looks like, which looks like a pattern, but are you hearing anybody being upset about what's going on?
1: There are some white left groups, some white liberal organizations and white civil rights organizations, and news outlets and individuals that have expressed their concerns, but nothing major that would bring this to the level of attention of the three white civil rights workers that were killed that the caller described. It's our job to raise our cases and to stay on our cases. And certainly these hangings need to be at the top of the list. They need to be fully investigated and every one of them. I know John Barnett has a couple in his state. I'm interested to see how they're going on the ones in North Carolina.
3: Yes, sir. And I think going back to the brother's comment in reference to the two Jewish men, the Cheney setting there in the 60s, absolutely. I think that it brought more attention to it because there were two Jews with a black man. Mr. Carl Nelson, I want to say this to you. There's two things I've never seen in America. I've never seen a UFO, and I've never seen a white woman hanging from a tree. Now, I'll say that to spark my point. I ain't never seen a white woman hanging from a tree. But I do believe the day that we see a white woman hanging from a tree is the day America will wake up, bring in reinforcements. Here come the National Guard. Here come the Department of Justice. They're going to create a department. The day that I see all white community, like Gary Ender, suffer the way they are, 11 days without no power. Some of us black folks in 2026 would have a fit if we didn't have power for 2 hours. So they going 11 days sleeping in cars? But if it was Beverly Hills, but if it was Valentine in Charlotte, North Carolina, where all of the Panthers players and all the Hornet players live at, I believe that it would be different. Now, obviously, there's a response that's different when it affects blacks, be it the Katrina, be it Gary, Indiana. I'm almost certain, and it's sad, but I guess in the words of Minister Farrakhan, we have to do for self. He's already created a disaster list for us to use. And I'm a member of the church and love the mosque. But he created that 15 years ago. Get your water stored up. My godfather, as I close, is Rahman Allah. He's the father of R&B singer, Grammy singer, Sunshine Anderson in Charlotte. He teaches me how to eat food and don't drink water out the sink, John. And he stays on my back. And he's almost 80 years old, but he looks like he's 60. But he told me, he came, that

0: disaster list 15 years ago. So it's imperative, Gary, Charlotte, Mississippi, that we listen to these this information that we've been given. It was store of water, canned goods, beans, batteries. All this is on the list. Now, I ain't saying it coulda, woulda, shoulda for Gary. God knows I'm trying to make it back to Indiana. I just left. I went through Indiana fighting a jury trial in Illinois. But it's imperative that we do for self in whatever way we can, because we cannot wait on the Department of Justice and the government to help us unless it's got a white face to it. I close in saying, I've never seen a UFO, and I've never seen a blue-eyed white woman hanging from a tree in America. But the day I see that, the day I see America responding.
1: Three away from the top.
2: That's a hell of a point.
1: Yeah, the point with Leo Frank, some of you history buffs who remember that, that's how basically the NAACP got started. He was Jewish. He was lynched in Atlanta back in the day. Anyway, we got to take a quick break, check the traffic and weather in our different cities. 3 minutes away from the top of the hour, the Attorney Malik Shabazz and a panel of folks. If you want to join the discussion, reach out to us at 800-450-7876. We'll take your phone calls next.
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0: Thank you, Grand Rising family. Thanks for rolling with us on this Monday morning. Thanks for starting your week with us. Our guest is attorney Malik Shabazz. He's brought along a civil rights activist and brother John Barnett with him this morning, discussing the spate of lynchings or suspicious deaths of our young people across the country, and also what happened in Gary, Indiana. Got a bunch of folks who want to talk to you, counselor. So let's start with Nun. I think I hope I'm pronouncing it correctly. On line 6, calling from Arizona. Grand Rising Nun, you're attorney Malik Shabazz. Is on there on line 6?
1: Yes.
0: All right, let's move on. Yeah, you're on the air. Go ahead. You're on with attorney Malik.
1: All right, greetings to you. I got acquainted with the good brother Malik Zulu Shabazz by way of a case that he did with attorney Adrian Patrick concerning Reverend Dr. Malachi of York, who now sits in Florence, Colorado prison. The things that are happening now in America, around the world, everyone is familiar with the Most Honorable Elijah Muhammad, and he's one of the greatest messengers of our day and time. And I grew up in Chicago, two blocks from the Final Call. So I saw his great works, and the things that he instructed us to do was raise our vibrations, you know. And I see the brother Malik doing all he knows, but we can't leave it on one man. That's what we did to Marcus Garvey, Noble Drew Ali, you know, all our great leaders. We put that pressure on that one black man, and we expect him to hold up the whole damn world. And this is why the great Dr. Malachi Z. York is sitting in Florence A.D. Max. Both he and the Most Honorable Elijah Muhammad were imprisoned on the same day, different year, May 8th, 2002, and the Honorable Elijah Muhammad was imprisoned in 1942. And so they have the power to move nations and for years. And the brother Minister Louis Farrakhan is still holding down things. So
0: right. And then do us a favor, put in a question for him so that attorney Malik can respond. Because we've got a bunch of other folks trying to get to him.
1: Okay. All right. We are sovereign people. And I would just, as a black woman, like to offer a solution. Okay. The solution is we have to get off their energy grids. You know, Honorable Elijah Muhammad talked about the wheel in the middle of the wheel. So we have to depend on our forces. The black woman is matrix. So we can't keep saying, you know, it's them. They got to look out for themselves. They're going into extinction. And so are we. So, Brother Malik Zulu Shabazz, you're a godly brother. I just want to give you praise. You know, I just want to give
2: you
1: praise. I don't have no questions. You're familiar with me. I have a platform that I've been pushing for 25 years. Maybe not that long for the brother York, and you're very familiar with me. And so anything that I can do to where we could use the media as you are doing, I mean, all praise is due to Allah, God Almighty, Jesus Christ. We need help. And if we don't
2: see
1: that,
2: all
1: you know, we got to humble ourselves, and we have to stop giving everybody else the power. We got the power.
0: Thank you for your thoughts this morning. We get the gist of what you're saying. I want to give the council a chance to respond to what you just
2: said. Okay, so I think where we're focused. Thank you so much for your comments, ma'am. There are a lot of. There's quite a number of black attorneys out here that are fighting on the front lines. I want to give credit to all of them. Attorney Donald Temple might be listening. I give him a black fist. I want to throw up a shout out to Attorney Ben Crump for doing what he's doing. And there are many others around this country. We need more brothers to go to law school. every black man or brother that's listening right now is that black women who we praise and we honor, they're dominating the law schools, and we need more brothers to go to law school, and we need more black attorneys to commit to the area of justice and civil rights so that this struggle can continue. I want to say to all of the followers of Dr. Malachi York, we still advocating for his freedom. We want freedom for Malachi York, and we want his community of the Nawabians or however they characterize themselves, that the works that began, that they continue, that's a valuable sphere of knowledge. And it's a valuable movement, and we're hoping that the future will produce leadership that will carry that movement into the future. Same thing we wish to the Nation of Islam. Nation of Islam is at a point where Minister Louis Farrakhan is very much up in age, and so a lot of eyes on the future of the Nation of Islam is ran by Minister Louis Farrakhan, and we want to encourage, wrap our arms around Nation of Islam, encourage their future in a positive manner. We're going to give honors to the Honorable Silas Muhammad. He had his Founders Day celebration of August 21st, commemorating in 1977 when he had a profound impact on the return of the Nation of Islam to the teachings of Elijah Muhammad. So most credit to Mr. Honorable Silas Muhammad and Afro-descended nation as they go forth. They have new leadership, new elections that we're representing. But bottom line to it is our people, we cannot despair, and we have to appreciate the organizations that we have, and we must now be looking towards the future, and hopefully in the future we can do things better than we've done in the past. There needs to be more cooperation between what they call civil rights organizations and organizations that are fighting for black self-determination and self-improvement. There need to be some changes. But overall, we are in a fight, and there are humans in this fight. Some of them in jail, some of them getting older, and we need more soldiers in the ranks, and we need organizations to be stronger as we go in the future. God bless all of them fighting for our people.
0: 10 after the top there. Let's keep moving. Some more folks want to speak to Attorney Malik Shabazz. He's our guest this morning. Family, you too can join the conversation at 800-450-7876. Go to line 3, Kevin. General TaylorMade is calling from Jackson, Mississippi. General TaylorMade, Grand Rising, round with Attorney Malik Shabazz.
3: Greetings, family and friends all over the United States. Greetings to my dear brother and friend and mentor, Mr. Malik Attorney Shabazz. I want to say to those that know, in Mississippi, it is still burning. I'm here in Jackson. And the question is, what is a problem? What is the solution to putting out the fire that is still burning in Mississippi when the ones that is actually controlling the water are having the fire going is controlling the water that we have to use to put the fire out? I'm saying it is because I'm here fighting every day. We recently just had 3 hangings here in Jackson, Mississippi. And that is something that is, you know, very rare, but it's getting close to home, and it's saying it's time for us to step up and step out.
0: All right, let's get him. Go ahead and finish your thought.
3: And to those that when are we going to say enough is enough? We got to be some Matt Turner's. Got to be some Harriet Truman. You got to be those Malcolm X. You got to be those that are going to step up.
2: Yes, sir.
0: All right. Let's give him a chance to respond. Thank you, General TaylorMade.
2: Well, struggle,
0: Counsel,
2: struggle,
0: you want to
2: is a struggle is a continuous process. Just even the greats you mentioned, Malcolm X stood up, and Malcolm X is a martyr. Malcolm X was assassinated at 39 years old. He didn't even get to complete his journey. he made a hell of an impact, but he's just made way through his impact. And so the nature of our struggle, my dear brother, the nature of our struggle is a struggle. Statistically, in this country, we are, they say, a 13% population, probably more, but a statistical minority while being a worldwide majority. And so the nature of this country is a white-dominated country, and it's baring its teeth right now. It's baring its teeth, and we have to struggle. We have to struggle through this, and so everybody is called on to make a contribution. I do want to talk. I just want to mention a couple of other cases that I have in Mississippi, because this is a heavy fight going on there. So I want to say that on September the 2nd, I will be in Jackson, Mississippi, and I will be standing with the family of Spencer Eckford. And Brother Spencer Eckford died at the hands of Monroe County Sheriff's Department, tasing him in the booking room on July 21st. And that's suspicious automatically, because a black man is not supposed to be subject to that kind of force in a booking room, which is well monitored, well controlled, if it's a competent police department. And so a second autopsy has been completed, or is in the process of being completed. And we're going to step out on this case on September 2nd. We will be heard from, and the family will be heard from, on the case of Spencer Eckford. Brother Spencer Eckford, that struggle will continue to find out. And that case is going to a grand jury. It's going to a grand jury on October the 18th. We're going to see what happens in terms of criminal justice. Certainly the civil case continues. And also I want to give it up for the family of Frederick Trimble. Frederick Trimble is on extremely long sentence in Mississippi, on extremely long sentence because he had to take that plea, because the Goon Squad were the principal people over his case. The criminal convicted Goon Squad controlled the case, controlled the grand jury, and this is why he's doing extraordinary amount of time. So I'm trying to free Frederick Trumbull. I'm trying to free a black man who needs to be out of jail. And also there's a breaking case, and There's a police chief by the name of Dwight Lucas. Y'all got to be on the lookout for, because in Drew, Mississippi, there's a nasty case about to come out about acting police chief Lucas in Drew, Mississippi, macing two young black babies, outright macing them. And if he thinks he got away with this, he's going to be sadly mistaken. And so we're lining up to deal with him in that case and that cause. And I'm still throwing up a fist for Marcus Taylor, who needs justice from the incompetence of the wrongdoings done to him by the state, but also sadly his previous attorneys. And they say that no Mississippi attorney would sue another Mississippi lawyer, but so I guess I got to come from Washington, D.C. to deal with that, because if your attorney costs you years of your life behind bars, accountability must be there. And lastly, I'll be dealing with the Calvin Neetry White case. Miss White is an aspiring model, an actress in Shreveport, Louisiana, and Aaron Brown and that police department arrested her several days, did her wrong, arrested her for some pest control issue, totally wrong. And so we keep on the lookout, because we're going to continue to fight these cases. And everybody, you just have to fight from where you're at, and hopefully we fight better together.
0: Elon, we're coming from a break. I'll let you respond. We've got some more folks want to talk to you. But I respond to this good question. Why does it seem there's so many issues in Mississippi, all parts of Mississippi? I'll let you respond to that when we get back from the break. Family, you two can join our discussion with attorney Malik Shabazz. You know how to reach us. Our telephone number is, if you don't, 800-450-7876. And we'll take your phone calls next.

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0: And Grand Rising family, thanks for starting your week with us at 20 minutes after the top of the hour with our guest, Attorney Malik Shabazz. And before I left, my question I posed to him was about Mississippi, because he's been down there a lot. A lot of issues in Mississippi. Counselor, why Mississippi still? Over all these years, we used to hear about it. We think things would have changed. Obviously, they haven't.
1: Well, it's still the most controversial state in the history of the United States of America when it comes to race. Still to this day, most controversial state in the history of the country when it comes to race. And
0: hopefully we haven't lost the Attorney Malik Shabazz. Kevin, can you check that for us? Is John Barnett still with us? John?
2: Yes, sir, I'm here.
0: Yeah, John, your thoughts about Mississippi while Kevin gets Attorney Malik back on the line.
3: I've been there 19 times in the last 2.5 years since Brother Malik informed me about the Goon Squad. And the only thing I can say, and out of much respect to everybody in Mississippi, fear. When he shot Meg Evers, fear kicked in. When he killed Emmett Till, fear kicked in. Because I don't mind going to Mississippi. Again, 19 times, just went 2 weeks ago upon a request of, you know, black ladies for justice. I went down there in Aberdeen. And when I go there, not only do I see fear, I can feel fear. And so in saying that, whatever they put inside the slaves, the descendants of slaves and the blacks that exist there now in 2026, the only thing I come up with is fear. I literally have no fear. Michael Jordan, I'm not a big fan of his, but he has a famous quote that says, fear is an illusion to me. It's probably why he was able to fly above Larry Bird's head and slam dunk over Magic Johnson. So I believe that the black men, if I can come leave out of Charlotte, North Carolina, and Attorney Malik Shabazz can leave out of D.C. and go straight into Mississippi and make change to the best of our ability, then surely thousands of black men down there can do the same thing. And the only answer, Brother Nelson, out of much respect to all my brothers down there, Taylor May, he's a fearless soldier down there. Brother Muhammad, I got a lot of brothers from the nation down there. But the masses of the black men, all I can do is say fear. There's a fear down there. It's a fear to stand up against Brian Bailey in Rankin County. There's a fear to stand up and go right in front of that attorney general's office, which is what I did. I did a press conference in the lobby, and she was scared to come downstairs. I put fear in her. And I've yet
0: all right.
3: to meet her.
0: I'll tell you what, that's interesting. Let me see if Attorney Malik agrees. Counselor, John just said it was fear. The brothers down there are scared. Your thoughts?
1: Can you hear me?
0: Sure.
1: Mm-hmm. Can you hear me?
0: Yeah.
2: Yes, sir.
1: Okay. I would just say that if there's a fear in black people in Mississippi, it bears some justification. Mississippi is the most controversial state in terms of race in the history of the United States of America. And it is a state with a history of racial violence. We just finished the Rankin County Goon Squad case. I mean, imagine, it's not even surprising that the worst criminal case for officers in U.S. history comes out of Mississippi, and more surprises will come out of Mississippi. So I don't. It's just the nature of the beast, man. It's still a race. It's still a case, a state where racism dominates. Race system dominates, and when black people are suspicious about something, they have a basis for being suspicious. So I don't expect the action out of Mississippi to subside anytime soon. Anytime soon. I don't suspect it will subside.
0: Gotcha. We got some more folks want to talk to you, though, Malik Shabazz. If you just joined us, fella, folks, Attorney Malik Shabazz is our guest. He's the founder of Black Lawyers for Justice. The number to call to get in on this conversation is 800-450-7876. Online 4, Bob's in Buffalo has a question for Attorney Malik. Grand Rising, Bob, your question for Attorney Malik Shabazz.
4: Yes, sir. Blessed love, family. Thank you, Carl, Mr. Nelson, for all the work you do and for brothers. Shabazz, thank you for the work that you do. I want to say that working together works. My question is, like they say, the harvest is plenty, but the workers are few. We need more workers. I thank the sister who called in to call off the name of Malachi Z. York to remind us of his plight. And we need to develop a roll call of people who are behind bars for the work that they do for us so that we can give them our prayers and our support. The last time I was in Gary was for the National Black Political Convention. And people talk about our need for a second National Black Political Convention. My question is, should we take it back to Gary to remind us of the first one and so that more of us can see what's going on in Gary and maybe take some action? And his opinion of the March on Washington is coming up on the 28th.
0: Thanks, Bob. All right, Attorney Malik.
5: All right, Attorney.
6: Okay, well, let's take the second part, and then I want to come back to the first part. Second part, my opinion on the March on Washington. On one hand, I support all efforts towards constitutional rights, human rights, civil rights. But on the other hand, I don't know exactly where civil rights team is headed.
0: Okay.
6: I just don't know where they're headed. Can you still hear me?
0: Sure.
4: Yes, sir.
6: Yeah, I don't exactly know where they're headed in terms of
4: agenda.
6: These overall goals we're speaking about. Like, for example, I mean, I got to be honest about it. Like, I see Reverend Al Sharpton. He's heavy on the Nolan Wells case, but I couldn't get a return call at all when it was Michael Jenkins and Eddie Parker and the Rankin County Goon Squad, and I needed some letters and some support from civil rights organizations to judges and so forth. Even though we ended up getting justice anyway without it, which was good, still, I would get no return call, no rhythm on important civil rights cases. So I try to still figure out in this year 2026 whether some of the civil rights leaders is I know they for justice, but I try to see is they in it for clout or is they in it for justice straight up. I mean, is they in it for positioning? Is they in it to be, is the cases in it for positioning? Or are you in it for justice? We out here sincerely for this cause and all in for the cause together. So I just say all that to say is I don't know about the March on Washington. I support it in general, but I don't know if it's on the point of us black people, if it's a critical event. I don't know or believe that it's a critical event on our march on the way to justice. I believe it's a platform for the civil rights leaders, and some of their points are good, but I know these people well, so when it comes to them ascribing to things that we want on this call, like we want a united front, we want some realness across the board when it comes to these causes. I don't know. I mean, some of it's suspect, to be honest. So no, sir, I have not been invited there. I have not been invited there. And last time I was there was 25 years ago when Khalid Muhammad, bam, almost had to force a way for me to be on there with the new Black Panther Party. But in terms of just civil rights and fighting for justice, I don't know whether they're sincere or whether they're just positioning themselves, to be honest. And we got to be real about this if we're going to win this struggle.
7: That's right. Mr. Nelson, I'd like to piggyback on that. I absolutely agree with Attorney Buzz. I'm a member of the National Action Network and the NAACP. But to our brother's question, I think we're getting into a crossroad of whether we honor the memory or should we honor the movement. What Dr. King did will never happen again. Not the impact that it made and the way he made an impact. It shook up the whole world where they're still talking about his I Have a Dream speech.
5: to the point where he has a national holiday. So are we honoring the memory of what happened on that great day? Or are we honoring the movement? So we got to honor the movement. I don't want to honor the memory. It's dead. It's gone. Dr. King is not coming back. May he rest in peace. So in reference to that, we would love, as young people, 25 to 40 is the average age for megachurches, Brother Nelson, which further lets me know that if 25 to 40 is not in D.C. on the 28th, then you've lost something. Black churches now, young people don't go to grandma's church no more. The average age of Jamal Bryant's church, and I keep going back to my brother, because, you know, I'm not far from Georgia. He's got thousands of members. That don't mean he's better than no other pastor, but he's got that 25 to 40 age. Dr. King and Malcolm X died at the age of 39. So my point is, if there's no agenda for this march in Washington, and they've been doing it every year, you know, my mentee, Al Sharpton, Martin Luther King III, the young people don't want the same roller coaster ride. We want to get off the ride and get to the point where we own the roller coaster. And if we just back on that roller coaster ride and have a feel-good speech, then that ain't helping Nolan Wells. Then that ain't helping his brother that just got hung in Charlotte, North Carolina. That's not helping the victims of the Goon Squad. That's not helping our sister in Illinois, I just left, for Alexandria Harris. That's not helping us. It's just honoring the memory. We can do that anytime. But when we go to D.C., the last time I've been in closing was the Million Family March, and before that was the Million Man March. Was there agenda? You're absolutely right. I think Dr. Minister Farrakhan asked for a nickel or a penny or a dollar to bring all the resources up. Great agenda. He had an agenda for us. Follow this. Go home and adopt some black children. When we left the Million Man March, 5,000 to 6,000 children got adopted because it was on CNN, and he was saying there was 25,000 kids that needed to be adopted. When we got home, I wrote my brother's killer in prison. Minister Farrakhan said, write one brother in prison. I wrote my brother's killer in prison. There was an agenda. And because I wrote my brother's killer in prison, I'm now a national activist for 18 years. That was birthed at the Million Man March, not in a hospital where my mother had me. And so, again, the 28th is great. But the question is we on, are we honoring the movement or are we honoring the memory?
0: Gotcha. That's key. All right. 28 away from the top. I got to cut you there because you're repeating yourself. We still got some folks who want to talk to Attorney Malik Shabazz. But the other question that Bob in Buffalo poses, do we need another Gary? Convention. Let me throw that in there.
1: Counselor? We need one. That's the answer's true. We need a black political convention. We need one. It's true. We need one. I don't know whether the environment will produce one. We need one. Surely. Surely. The black people want it. They need it. We're facing a common enemy, a hostile administration, and all kind of attacks. They need one, but I don't know if the environment is ripe. It could change, but I don't know. It seems like everybody is making a move for themselves right now. And that doesn't mean a bad thing. Like I said before, it appears that the Nation of Islam that's under Minister Louis Farrakhan, they got concerned about the longevity of their organization and how they're going to just survive going forward. So I don't even know if they're in a position where they're thinking about uniting with others. They're securing their foundation and trying to avoid a repeat of what happened in 1975 with the passing of the Honorable Elijah Muhammad. The civil rights groups, they show you what our Reverend.
0: And we lost Attorney Shabazz, and we may have lost him again. Anyway, 26 away from the top there. Kevin, see if you can get him, Attorney Malik Shabazz back. He's our guest.
1: But they keep cutting me. Am I back on?
0: Yeah, you're back on. Back
1: on. Let me try to get in a better spot here. So hopefully caught what I'm saying. So I'm saying we do need a convention, though, if the environment is right. There's politics of the civil rights movement, I guess, in National Action Networks, NAACP. They will be on display in Washington in a week or so. Whatever their political ideology is or their perspective on it will be on display.
6: You know, but I don't have much faith in that for a political convention. So, I mean, I don't, you know, we need better, but I don't, everybody's from their own base right now. Everybody's fighting from their own base. Black people are generally outraged. They could come together and do better, but I don't see it happening on the horizon. I mean, I'd like to have a conversation with Derek Johnson, the head of NAACP, in the work mm-hmm. in Mississippi in terms of needing Derek Johnson. Now, he's out. He's come out here recently on Nolan Wells' case, but again, we cannot reach him. We cannot get a response. We cannot reach him. We cannot get him to do anything directly on critical cases, including big cases such as Rankin County Goon Squad. So,
0: right. And hold that thought right there. We got to take our last break, Counselor. I'll let you finish your thought on the other side. We still got some folks who want to speak with you. Family, you too can join our discussion with Attorney Malik Shabazz. Reach out to us at 800-450-7876, and we'll take your phone calls next.

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0: Grand Rising family, thanks for staying with us on this on Monday morning. Thanks for starting your week with us, 18 minutes away from the top of the hour with attorney Malik Shabazz. He's brought with him civil rights activist brother John Barnett with him as well. Taking your phone calls at 800-450-7876. In the interest of time, fellas, we're going to take some more calls for you guys. Theodore's online too, calling from Washington, D.C. Grand Rising Theodore, you're on with attorney
1: Grand
0: Malik
1: Rising,
0: Shabazz
1: and
0: John
1: I'd like
0: Barnett.
1: To say to the lawyer that verse in the Bible says, be strong in the Lord and power of his might. Appreciate what you're doing, support what you're doing. I'm not going to disparage any other organization who's ostensibly is attempting to do things that support our people. I'd like to also say, in reference to you're talking about the Justice Department, the head of the Civil Rights Division in the Justice Department is a woman called Indian woman called Harmy Dillon. She has, to me, if you ever listen to her, kind of a virulent hatred of black people, but she hides it wisely, and she's gutted that department, so you won't be able to expect any help from her. And as a historical note, the names of the three civil rights workers were Swerner, Cheney, and Goodman. Swerner and Goodman were Jewish, and Cheney was black. One thing that they don't advertise when they talk about this is that Swerner and Goodman were shot. Whatever. Cheney was tortured extraordinarily, more so than they were, but they had that. And believe you me, every one of us knows what we're up against. I'm saying prayers for you because God's going to change this thing. He lets evil run a little while, then he sets them up, he sets them down. And people like the people who support this person who's causing so much havoc, you got to remember, his day is coming, and their day is coming. And when it comes on, when it completes itself, I believe one of the signal groups of people who will be able to right this country is us. Thank you very much. Keep up the good work, and be safe. Thank you.
0: All right. Thank you, Theodore. Thank you for your thoughts. Counselor, you want to respond to anything he said?
2: I want to say I appreciate that insight, and thank you so much for your statement, my dear brother.
0: All right, 16 away from the top of that. Marvin's in B-more. He's on line 5. Line 6, pardon me. Grand Rising, Marvin, your question for attorney Malik Shabazz.
3: Malik, Mr. Malik, how you doing today? How you doing? First of all, I got a lot to say, but I can't get it all out. But I want to say this first. For all the black people around the world, when you get people like Mr. Malik to stand up, why don't you try to stand up behind them and help them out? You know what I'm saying? Because they're doing y'all a favor. They helping y'all eat late night. You understand what I'm saying? Without him, you ain't going to eat. You ain't going to do nothing. So what I got to say about the other man that said about Mississippi, he said Mississippi don't stand up. And he right. Because let me tell you why. Look at all the problems Mississippi have. Look at all the black people down there could do something but ain't doing nothing but the same thing. Keep taking that from them people down there. So what needs to happen is y'all need to start backing these strong men to come on this radio station for y'all to tell y'all what y'all need to do and listen, man. Y'all need to listen. Stop hiding in the closet and claiming you it and you ain't nothing. You understand what I'm saying? I hate to talk about y'all like that, man, but it's true. It's true. Y'all need to step it up, man, and help these people, man. That's all I got to say.
0: All right. Thanks, Marvin.
2: I want to say this, then. Okay, go. I want to say this real quick. I appreciate your sentiments, and I do want to say that every black person that's standing up to help our people in every way is valuable. The justice fight is at the top of the radar. It's at the top of the news, and it's a good fight. It's a necessary fight. But there's also justice to be done in many other areas. And every time right here in the Washington, D.C., Maryland area, every time that you go get a young black man, spend time with a young brother, and help them move from one position to another or stay out of the jails and get them a career going. That's in vocational or educational, and you help a brother, that's doing justice too. So everybody has to, I agree with the caller. We all have to fight in our own areas with our own capacity. I'll take some interns. If anybody here is a real intern with some experience, and we have a lot of investigations and around this country to do, and you can text 240-688-0735. 240-688-0735, because I'm looking for either criminal justice students or students that want to be lawyers, and you want to get some valuable experience in this time, you can text me. But other than that, everybody should support the fight, stay here on this station. And you should also remember that every black life matters everywhere. Nolan Wells matter, the victims of police brutality matter, but also that brother that is down and out across the street or the violence in our own community. Well, there's a place for everybody to help our race rise, and that time is now, and the battle is everywhere.
4: Yeah. And we thank
0: John,
4: you
0: want to say
4: Nelson.
0: Something? Go ahead, John.
4: Yeah, absolutely. We want to thank you because, you know, as you see just recently, the attack on Roland Martin. But I'm a subscriber of his YouTube, and he's got over a million subscribers because I support black media. I support your show as well, Brother Nelson. I just sent a text blast out about 100 people about your show. They're like, who's Carl Nelson? Well, somebody in Gastonia, North Carolina is going to be listening to your show. But my point is that it's very important that we all work together. Everybody has their own place. You know, Malik may be the heart. I may be the lung. Brother Nelson, you might be the liver. But all of these organs have to come together to work one common goal. I don't talk about Mississippi. I want them to do better. I shouldn't have to go to 30. I've been to 14 cities in Mississippi. And so to the brother that just made the comment, I'm not talking about Mississippi. I'm trying to figure out a remedy how to break the fear because I feel it. And I know what I feel was in my heart and what's in my spirit. When I feel that fear, I know it exists there. My goal is to try to find out where that fear is and eliminate it and by any means necessary. So it's imperative as I close that not only Mississippi rise to the occasion, but the brother caller made a very good point. When we come down there, we didn't see the NAACP. We seen one president during the Goon Squad, and we have to keep going back to the Goon Squad because it was an experience for us, me and Brother Shabazz, because we had never experienced something like this. You know, six deputies torturing two black men. I thought this was something from the 40s or the 50s. But so in saying this, when we go there, we're disappointed, Brother Nelson, that we didn't meet any pastors, maybe one. And I know there were 70 in Jackson, Mississippi. We were disappointed at the NAACP. The president of the NAACP is right down the street. And I'll say this to them. I'll say this in love. We're disappointed that y'all didn't show up. Maybe we didn't use your lawyer. I don't know what the case may be. But we all must fight together. You know, so in saying that, we say it in love. We only want these problems to not exist so much that our phone don't ring 60 times a week. Brother Shabazz probably gets 200 calls a week. And my brother, Attorney Crump, it's been said he gets 400 calls a day. I want some of them calls to be reduced. And the way we do that is breaking the fear and the black man standing up and rising to the occasion and taking back their communities. I'll close in saying this, Brother Nelson. In 1976, 61% of black men went to church. They were connected to God. It's 2026, Brother Nelson. Guess what? It's down to 33%. These churches are filled with women. So it's imperative that the black man stand up. When Dr. King was alive, there were 310,000 black men in prison. Today, there's over 700,000. The black man has to stand up. We're going to have more problems in Gary, more problems in Mississippi, more problems in Charlotte, until the black man stand up. That's all I want to say.
0: Gotcha. 10 away from the top. Yeah, let's keep going, though. Christian's calling us from Malibu. He's on line 4. Grand Rising Christian, you're on with Attorney Malik Shabazz and Brother John Barnett.
5: Good morning, gentlemen. We need an action plan. We're in the thick of things right now. You have to tell people that when they move at nighttime, they should do it in doubles and groups. It's in the 13 states, the Bible Belt, Tennessee, Arkansas, Georgia, Florida. And what it is that they're not going to send any troops. President Kennedy sent troops down to try to stop that stuff. You're not going to get that with this administration. So you're really by yourself. And the thing about it is that you have to bring awareness. Like I'm in California. They didn't talk about Nolan Wells here in California. I think I was watching one Saturday and Al Sharpton mentioned it. But the other stations, they don't talk about that stuff. So like this is one of the few stations where you get the news, but you need to really go into a recovery plan now. You know, you put the wagons in the circle. And that's what needs to be talked about now, because if you walk in by yourself or whatever it is, you might be susceptible to be kidnapped. Talk to me, gentlemen.

0: statement as is. That's a strong statement. I'm going to leave that as is.
1: What about you, John? You want to respond? I think John may have left us as well. But let me see this, because we've got a few minutes left before we get out of here. But the call for the meeting in Gary, again, we need, a similar type meeting and address the current situation in Gary. I think Mark Manheim told all of us we should have a bug-out bag. You should have some, you know, reserve set aside, whether it be extra water, a flashlight, all of those stuff that you need in case of emergency, because you never know when you're going to need it. Those folks in Gary, they didn't believe they're going to be without power for 2 weeks. This is some kind of like Katrina stuff happening to those brothers and sisters in that area. So, again, family, you're out there. All of us should have a bug-out bag. And you know, just Google that with Mark from Anaheim, some of the items he suggested that we should have in case we're hit with an emergency like this. Because we talked about what they're going through now. Where's FEMA? You know, FEMA's been decimated. We all knew that. So that's why these brothers and sisters in Gary are doing what they're doing now, trying to survive. Attorney Malik, what can you leave us with this morning?
0: Well, we're in a time of warfare, so we have to prepare for war. And that includes what you said, survival skills. It's going to be up to the individuals and people to take action. I don't think the organizations are in a position to solve these kind of problems. So again, survival skills, self-defense is absolutely necessary for Black people to be conscious of around the country. You got to be ready and prepared to defend yourself in all of these areas. Quite obviously, we got to watch where our young people, particularly young boys, and where our children are hanging out with, who they're hanging out with, and where they're going, because they can end up dead. They can end up hung from a tree. These are all survival skills. I think mainly Black people need to wake up and understand that we have to be on a war footing. That as a young Black man, when you step out of the house, basically you can face death at any corner. You can face death from the police. You can face death from your own sisters and brothers. You can face death from any number of sources in society. There is a group I want to give a credit to over there in Baltimore. We are All We Got movement. I hope I got that right. We All We Got movement in Baltimore. I think when you're hearing the statistics saying that the Baltimore crime rate has gone down strongly, and they give a lot of credit to the mayor. I'm sure the mayor deserves the overall credit, the young mayor. But I do know that the We Are All We Got movement, which is centered around the brothers in the Nation of Islam, specifically Andrew Muhammad and others, if they're hearing me or they supporters hearing me, and I want to thank all the brothers in Baltimore for constantly taking to the street and constantly attacking that problem, which produced a result. I think we should do the same all over the country. Grassroots movements, going after our men in the community, going after our men and tending to them and keeping them off of these trees, keeping off of these trees, keeping them out of the moor, keeping them out of the police death row. So that's what I want to say right now. We have to organize, and if there's not an organization out there to help you right now, you just take charge as a man and as a woman and do what we had to do. You can count on Attorney Shabazz, Black Lawyers for Justice. I'm here to do my part. Again, my text is 240-688.
1: Hopefully, we haven't lost him again. But we're just almost out of time here. John, real quick, how can folks reach you?
2: 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Also on social media, Facebook, John C. Barnett 1, Roman numeral 2, 3, and 4. You can contact us there as well. And

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1: John, thank you for the work that you've done so far. 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And also want to thank Attorney Malik Shabazz as well. Family, that's it for the day. Class is dismissed. 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Stay strong. Stay positive. Please stay healthy. We'll see you tomorrow morning, 6 o'clock, right here in Baltimore on 1010 WOLB. And also in the DMV on 1450 WOL.
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10: Hello, I'm Jose Hernandez, and I have been using a wheelchair since my accident in 1995.
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10: 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But please, ask first.
11: Yeah, a lot of people don't realize that I've actually got everything under control.
10: I think people get nervous. 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
10: I think everyone with a disability can relate to that parking spot problem.
11: We know you're just parking in that disabled spot for a second, but please don't.
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They keep trying to rewrite the story. God, when I was alone and had nothing, I asked for a friend to help me bear the pain. No one came except God. When I needed a breath to rise from my sleep, no one could help me except God. When all I saw was sadness and I needed answers, no one heard me except God. So when I'm asked who I give my unconditional love to, look for no other name except God.

0: Good morning, family. Good morning. Good morning. On WLB 1010, the LY Morning Show. Mark will be joining us momentarily. Good morning to you. Wow. What a week. What a week this is. What a week this is. I tell you, we're getting ready. We're getting ready to make our way to Washington, D.C. on Friday, August the 28th. On Friday, August the 28th, we will follow up so that the Trump administration will know we're not afraid. We're not going back. We care about our community. We care about ourselves. We care about our families. And you, man, you are about the business of destroying and turning us, or trying to turn us back. You're trying to take America backwards. You're taking America backwards. And it's just not acceptable. It is just not acceptable. And so we're going to be meeting cars, buses, and by every means necessary. And I am able to say that right now that we have 16 seats that are vacant due to one reason or another. But when we made our calls last night, we found out for whatever different reasons. So if you want to go on a free bus ride to Washington, D.C. to protest what's going on in the nation, what's going on in our right in our community as a result of the, what's going on in the nation, give me a call after this show, and I will take your name. The first come, first serve, we will give you a free, that the buses will leave from Coppin State University. That's where we're going to leave from. And I'll give you the more particulars if you're one of those 16 who call. And the number to call is 443-839-3246. 443-839-3246. Give us a call after 11:30. And the first 16 calls, you will, and you want to go, you can join us on this. It's going to be massive. It needs to be massive. It absolutely needs to be massive because, I mean, look what he's doing. He's in Canada. They're about to announce today. Canada is our neighbor to the north, Mexico to the south. And he's about to take on a what you call a historical ally. And an undefended border. And so now it looks like he's going to try to put us into a trade war. And it's going to be, from what I've been hearing on the news, some angry folk, some recriminations and new tariffs. They're expected to raise prices for products in both countries. They're going to raise prices in both countries. And yep. The Prime Minister, Mark Carney, when he was speaking, he said that the tariffs are going, that they're going to place on will be met by Canada. I mean, why would you want to take on, that's our neighbor. He's lost his mind.
1: Well, he's been lost his mind.
0: I mean, Canada, and for those states, Maine and Michigan and a few, one or two others that are in that cycle there, they're the ones who benefit more than all of America benefits from different things that Canada and America has worked out. But yeah. Those two states, and that, I mean, that should help the Democrat who's running in Maine and the Democrat who's running in Michigan. That he's going to put Canada in a trade war and a tariff war with us. And then look at our cities. Look at our cities. And he can do what he can do. Have you ever seen the black man who's the Secretary of HUD?
1: No, I haven't.
0: You ever seen him?
1: No. Nope.
0: That's interesting.
1: No, I haven't. Nope.
0: No, I'm not just you. Sean, have you ever seen him? No. As far as I know, because whenever I see the cabinet that he has, it's all no blacks sitting in the room. But I'm sure the last I heard, he was appointed the secretary of HUD. But I never hear him mention him at all.
1: It's by design, Larry. I was listening to, I listen and watch a lot of stuff, man. And I was watching the Canada, and it's by design. Number one, Trump doesn't, he really don't know what he's doing. The power of the presidency is the most important power in the world. But Canada, you know, this is the difference, Larry. I was listening to somebody say, disaster preparedness, you know, talking about what's going on in Gary, Indiana and stuff. But how do you prepare if the disaster is the president of the United States? How do you prepare if the leader of the free world is making us not only enemies of our allies, but laughingstock of the world, man? And the thing is, it's hitting us not only financially, you know, economically. I mean, it's way worse. It's his term is way worse on regular folk than we even thought. And even militarily, what he's doing militarily, I mean, the gas prices are skyrocketing, everything at the supermarket and all that kind of stuff. Then he want to get in a trade war with Canada. And Canada, you know, none of these people that he jumping on, they ain't having it. Canada said, we going to fight back, but we pay for it, not Trump. Americans, millions that voted for him, pay for it. You know, so I'm definitely looking forward to going Friday. You know, a lot of people, you know, say, you know, marching, you know, don't do. But like we talked about
0: before.
1: It was
0: an instrument, a tool that helped us get to where we are today because people marched. They marched in 63. They marched. Only in the last, since Obama, did our votes start going down.
1: Mm-hmm.
0: And when our votes went down, he decided to take advantage of the fact that 13% of our own people voted for him.
1: Absolutely.
0: He decided that the country was ready for his kind of style of presidency.
1: Mm-hmm.
0: This is not the time to turn back and find vote.
1: Yeah.
0: Doggone it, we got to vote. That has to be a mission.
1: Vote. And be out here with this free trip to D.C., y'all. When we win in 2020, that massive rally like we're going to have Friday, we won the presidency. We won the presidency, and this time when we go and we rally and everything, we're going to come back and we're going to win. We got to win the Senate, and we got to win the House back because you can't say this enough. The Republicans, it's no excuse for people that make up. The Republicans got the House, the Senate. They got the presidency and 99% of the time the Supreme Court. And look where we at, Larry.
0: Also,
1: look where we at.
0: Line, but one is lit, so I'm going to go to these callers right now. But also, I just want to thank so many of you who came to the movie.
1: Yeah.
0: The movie, especially that we had at the Pike Theater.
1: Yes.
0: Thank you so much. We had to open up a second theater because people were late. but please try to be, you know, in a movie theater, they try to give you a time that the movie's going to start.
1: Yes,
0: and
1: sir.
0: Mr. Johnson did not want to be one of those. So we even started late. And I apologize to those of you who came on time. But it was, I'm telling you, the response.
1: Yes.
0: Ms. Lula West, thank you, sweetheart. She was telling me she had never heard or seen a movie, and she didn't understand as much as she's committed to what goes on in our community, how she missed it. But she was telling her daughter and family about it. Others have been saying the same thing. Well, no, I'm not going to have a chance to show it again. But I'm trying to find out from Mike how you might, because it should be it's an educational tool. But anyway, every line's lit, so let me go to the lines.
1: Okay.
0: Thank you very much for responding. I was about to make this an open mic, but look at this. So I'm going to go ahead and hear from our fine listeners. Let's start with Dante. Hello?
2: Good. Can you hear me?
0: Now I can.
2: Hello? Okay. Yeah, I was just saying, first and foremost, how y'all doing today?
1: Good morning.
2: Good. So I kind of wanted to piggyback on what Mr. Mark was saying, too, that the things that are going on about design, if you guys, which, like they say, hide it from a black man, put it in the 2026, whatever, if you guys read it, it would explain to you thoroughly, like, they had intentions on basically shutting down everything, basically breaking the middle class and destroying the poor, in so many words, and basically just making the oligarchs. Like, most people hadn't even heard about the oligarchs. So in a sense now, that's really what we have, is a cabinet full of billionaires who could care less about the little people out here. So it doesn't matter about white or black, it's about classism. So the thing is, for us as a black community, we have to understand that white people, I'm not going to say just white people, but just in that rural community and all that stuff, education is not a big thing. So I think for us, considering that China is one of the new, they are the new superpower, you know, if you guys don't know that, but China is the new superpower. They are leading in technology and AI and all that stuff like that. So what we need to do is, if, in my opinion, for young blacks, if you guys have any educational things going on, I can help you guys with a program to start following the Chinese educational curriculum, because when they come to this country, they far exceed our students, you know, as far as like math and stuff like that. So I think that we could basically pull it up offline and basically be able to form some type of forward training for our kids, because the young kids don't have that understanding. They don't have civics. They don't know about politics. Black people think that politics are just like something above their world, but politics equal your day-to-day life. Politics are the rules of which you have to abide by, but they're not explaining that to people. So anyway, overall, I just wanted to say that if we start implementing in middle school about what type of, not career that you're going to get, but how you're going to be able to generate money. And young kids in middle school in China are actually doing cryptocurrency already. It's like a class that they have, like a 1 hour. So they're actually making thousands of dollars for the communist regime that they work under. But our kids need that type of cutting edge technology.
0: Okay.
2: So it's just something to think about. Yeah.
0: Thank you guys.
2: Have a good day. Okay.
1: Okay. Right. You too.
2: Yeah.
0: Dante's a good contributor, Mark. But the thing I want him to understand, the reason he has the opportunity to do what he's doing is because people labored long and hard to get the rights for him to be able to function. Trump is about the business of trying to look at SBAs and minority business quotas and things. And we got to, Dante, in your classes and whatever you do, you've got to keep in mind the right of voting.
1: That's right.
0: Please, good brother.
1: That's right.
0: Please, if you got obviously a strong constituency. Don't let them wake up and find that Trump has decided to mess with programs and resources that you think you have under you, and he has pinpointed them part three of what he wants to do to set us back. All right, let's go to Leo.
1: The book thing, I got to say something, man. If you want to hide something from a black man, put it in a book. You know, all that stuff was years ago, and some black people were the ones that started that. But, you know, that's bull crap.
0: Okay, let's go to Leo.
3: Grand Rising, Brother Larry and Brother Mark.
1: Grand Rising.
3: Thank you for your service. Stay on the battlefield. I will be, I'm proud to say, God has blessed me to have long life. I was there in 1963,
1: mm-hmm.
3: and I'll be there on Friday on your buses. So we appreciate that. I hope that the folks who say they love the Lord, the Christians and other folks in churches, have their young people, their youth,
1: yep.
3: on these buses and involved. This yep. is a learning This is a learning experience. No excuse. If we got 17 seats that have not been filled, then we need to fill those seats. You got HBCUs here in the state of Maryland. We got high school students. This is the time. You got a whole lot of chronic absenteeism in the schools.
1: Right.
3: Now, this is the day to write the letter to the principal of the school and the teachers and say, I'm taking my son or my daughter on a historic trip to liberate African people and to liberate our country. So let's stay on the battlefield. We've got a lot of Sunday school kids who are available. We got a lot of preachers, some of whom are good preachers and talk the right talk. And then we got some preachers who are jive. You better get some folk involved in doing what is right. Keep in mind, and I'm closing on this point, that the government under Trump, Donald the actor Trump, is still trying to divide and conquer us.
1: Right.
3: They're doing everything they can to keep our youth divided from their parents, from their teachers and community. Mm-hmm. We have to unify in ways that we've never unified before because we are in a life and death struggle to survive. Trust me, and I say this without panicking, they're trying to kill us in this world, in this nation. And the only way we're going to survive is to keep our faith with God and continue to build on our history and our culture. God bless you, and let's stay on the battlefield.
0: Thank you for your call, Brother Leo. Very on point. Very much on point. So thank you, sir. Thank you so very much. Okay, let's continue on, and we'll go to Keith.
4: Yes, good morning. How y'all doing?
1: Good morning.
4: Like that scumbag Trump. Now, if it was any blacks on his board, they would think just like him. So it ain't like they would like, hey man, you hurting our black people. That ain't gonna happen. So, I mean, Ben Carson, I think he's still on there. But,
1: No.
4: Ain't no blacks gonna speak up for us. And it's just a shame. It's a shame, like. And I did get happy this morning. I know y'all gonna think it's wrong, but that cop that shot that old lady in the face.
1: What?
4: Killed her for that hot water. Remember the hot water thing? And he had shot her in the face. I can't think of his name or where it happened at. Mm-hmm. That incident. Where that old lady had called the cops to help her because somebody was in her backyard, and this cop had shot her in the face and killed her.
1: Right.
4: Now, remember that story?
0: Gotcha.
1: Yep.
4: Yeah, but this cop had died. He died in jail of cancer.
1: Okay.
4: He was 32. So, hey, it is what it is. But yeah, the cop that shot that little old lady. This was like a year ago, 2 years ago. He had shot that little old lady saying she getting ready to throw some hot water in his face on him. And she had got shot in the face. And now the cop's coming in. Hey, man, is you okay? Hey, the lady laying there, half her face blown off. They didn't even go to her aid, but they asking him, is he okay? Is he hurt anything? From a little old lady with a pot of hot water that called them to help her. I'm sure a lot of your callers will know what I'm talking about.
1: Yeah, we remember.
4: He had died. Yes. Wow. Yes.
1: You going with us Friday?
4: I will be there.
1: Great.
0: Thank you so much. Appreciate you, man. Strong contribution.
4: Okay, y'all take care.
0: Contribution as always. Thank you much.
4: Right.
0: Okay, it's 9:22. Let's go to Money Mike.
5: Good morning, Larry. Good morning, Mark.
1: Good morning.
5: Larry, I was going to talk about the separation between the Democrats and the Democratic Socialists, but I think I've talked about that enough. But I want to say something about this current situation with our Treasury, with our 10-year note and our 30-year note. Those people that are suffering in Indiana, I've been talking about it for years. It's coming. It's coming. The United States debt has gotten us into a quagmire. As long as this war persists, inflation, interest rates, it's all going up. So if you haven't prepared, I encourage everybody within the sound of my voice to start doing so now. Because there'll be no stimulus checks coming out this time. Not while this president is in, I believe. I don't believe the Congress or the Treasury could deal with it, could stand it. So there's some hard times. I'm not a crystal ball reader, but I know about the economy. I know about economics. We're in for some hard times, people. We're in for some hard times. So if you're not ready, you better prepare some beans and rice and beans, because you're going to feel it. Right after this election, I think that's going to be the end of it, Larry. I think that's going to be about the end.
0: I pray not.
5: November. November. This war, you can't spin these wheels, these plates forever. We've been in an economic boom for 10 years. 10 years. Economic booms don't last that long. 3 to 5 years is tops. They've been stretching this economy. They've done everything they can do, suppressing the interest rates. They're going up. They're going up. People are going to default if they haven't already defaulted. It'll be 2008 all again. House prices will decline. There'll be housing again because you can't afford one now, but you'll afford one when people start losing them. Credit cards are going to be topped out. They're going to not max out at 23%, and then they're going to cut off your credit cards. Better get ready. Better get ready. That's my warning to you. You better get ready. And, Larry, can I, you at the studio?
0: Yes, I am.
5: Are you home?
0: No, I'm in the studio.
5: All right, can I bring $100 by for you to support a bus?
0: Bless your heart, Money Mike. Thank you, man.
5: All right, I'm on my way.
0: Thank you,
1: sir. All right, thank you.
0: Appreciate you so much, good partner. Only thing is, I want to say, and I've been debating for the last week and a half, do you know interest on credit cards has gone up from 23% to 29%? And I can't afford that. I went from 7 to 3, but things are such and squeezing me. So I said, let me get another card. Yeah. When that card came back and had 29% on it, I just tore it up right there.
1: Mm-hmm.
0: All right, thank you, partner. For appreciate
5: all
0: you.
5: Right,
0: thank
5: no
0: you,
5: problem.
0: Bubba. Okay, let's go all to right. Money Mike. The Money Mike. Let's go to Marvin.
1: Mm-hmm.
0: Marvin.
6: Larry, how are y'all doing this morning, man?
1: Good morning.
6: First of all, I got too much to talk about, and I can't do it, so I'm just going to say what I can just get out.
1: Yes, sir.
6: I'm going to say this, man. We said, our people said all around the world that we was the chosen one. Now, if we the chosen one so much, how come we're going through so much chosen trouble? You understand what I'm saying? Chosen trouble. How about us change that and show that we the chosen one of the world? That's all I got to say. If you're going to talk that talk, make it happen. That's what I want to say. Make it happen. All of us need to make it happen. We're the chosen one. We should be doing it. We shouldn't have these problems. And furthermore, let's stop repeating the same thing that goes on and we ain't solving it. You know what I'm saying? If the problem is somewhere down the line, we all know, but we ain't doing nothing about it. We got to get it together, y'all. That's all I'm saying. I see y'all.
0: Okay.
1: All right.
0: Heavy plate on you, Marvin. I got you. Heavy plate. I got you, man. Thank you. Okie dokie. If someone asked me for that number again, if you have to call after 11:30.
1: Right.
0: 443-839-3246. If you want one of the buses that are going to Washington, we're going to have 16 seats available. So please call me, but after 11:30, first come, first serve. The buses are free to get on, but you got to confirm it today. You've got to confirm it today. We leave Friday morning. We're going to leave from Coppin State University and go to the Lincoln Memorial in Washington, D.C. for the major march and rally.
1: 7 a.m.
0: That's right. That's time the buses are departing. Okay, very good. Let's go and pick up Gene.
7: Hey, good morning, guys.
1: Good morning.
7: Mark, I'm a disco there. Easy one for you, man. 4 times 4 is what? 16, right? 4 times 4 is 16. They're talking about Canada. Canada's on the metric system, and they pay $4 a gallon for their gas. They've been paying $4 a gallon for their gas for at least the last, I would say, 5 to 10 years. How much is gas in the United States now?
0: $4.10.
7: $4.10. 4 times 4 is 16. We're paying the exact same price that Canada's paying for gas, that anybody who's on a metric system, that's most of Europe and most of the rest of the world, are on the metric system. This is what Donald Trump has brought to you. Okay? And then in the state of Maryland, a large portion, they say it's a dollar or more, are piggyback taxes on that gas. In European countries, the excess money that they make on gas that they get from Saudi Arabia, they use that for universal health care and things of that nature in the socialist countries. See, this is where we are. Donald Trump has brought us up and has given us parity with the rest of the world at the expense of everybody in our country. But remember,
0: Gene, how do you answer to a person who's living on limited budget and telling him or her that gas situation is acceptable because Trump has brought...
7: No. It's called democratic socialism.
0: We talk about it as democratic socialism.
7: How else are we going to pay for it?
0: We're going to have to find a way to do it by cutting back on the way he gives the money to those, that 10% that he gives
7: the
0: money.
7: The Saudi Arabians aren't going to roll the prices back on gas. I mean, petroleum. They're not going to roll the prices back. They're raising prices on per gallon of gas.
0: I'm going to speak up for those who cannot afford and those whose budgets are limited.
7: I'm trying my best to speak up for them too, but I'm being realistic in the sense that, and then Money Mike talks about economics. It's like this: we're going on a war economy.
0: We didn't ask for. He asked for, and he's trying to pay
7: for it. They're still running out.
0: Asking us to pay for it.
7: They're still running out of missiles, and we have to make the missiles. We're going to sell the missiles. That's how we're going to make the extra money. None of this I like, but this is the real deal.
0: Okay.
7: This is the truth.
0: All right, Gene.
7: Okay, well, if you want to be in denial and not understand that we're going to go on a wartime economy, and that's how Donald Trump plans to bring the country back into economic stability. It's insane. Exactly.
0: Okay.
7: It's insane.
0: All right. All right, sir. Thank you.
1: Whew. Like the Haitian guy. Haitian guy has to close up now. Voted for Trump, talking about he a businessman. Wasn't the 34 counts mostly that he was found guilty of mostly business, bad business practices?
0: Okay, let's continue on with our... I was waiting for Donald Spies. Donald, hopefully this is him. Mm-hmm. I didn't tell him to call in regarding the housing situation.
1: Okay.
0: Is this him, Mr. Sharon? Oh, boy. Okay. Raymond?
8: Good morning.
0: Hey, Phil, let me first of all thank you for your high great spirit, man. You were magic for the movie fair. Thank you so very much. Yeah. You were a contributor to making it a good evening. Thank you much.
1: And your brother.
8: And you're very welcome. It was an honor meeting both of you. And I love your spirit. I love your dedication to helping our people.
0: What's on your plate today, good brother?
8: Let me just clarify something. I want callers, if we could, to call in with solutions, not doom and gloom like they try to make it be. Marching and protesting is not about solving the problem. It's about bringing light to the problem so it can be addressed.
1: Hello.
8: See, that's how we always got to end, by protesting. It reveals what's going on. Because whether you know it or not, when we come to Washington and gather on Friday, Trump will know about it because he's going to see it on the news.
1: That's right.
8: He's going to look at how many people is out there.
1: Yep.
8: And every person he sees, he views it as a vote.
1: Yes, sir.
8: Those are the voters.
1: Yep.
8: See, when you reveal the problem, then the solution is you take it to the polls and you vote.
1: Hmm. Thank you.
8: Let's stop calling radio stations talking about cliches that don't exist about, well, if you want to hide something from a black person, put it in a book. That is not true. That's a bald-faced lie. That's a narrative that they want us to believe. black people read.
1: Yes, we do.
8: We're very educated people. Don't believe the narrative that we're not. And don't believe the narrative when you got certain people call who act like they know the economy and they're doing so good. If everybody else, if you don't follow me, you're going to suffer. That's not true. Let me tell you something. Like Larry Young said, what about the people who are economically can't afford these high interest rates?
1: Mm-hmm.
8: See, I want people to call the station offering solutions, not calling, predicting all the gloom for black people. Let me tell you something. You may be in a rough spot, but we are survivors.
1: That's right.
8: We have overcame worse than what Donald Trump, President Donald Trump, has thrown at us. We act like we've never been in quicksand before.
1: Oh, wow.
8: That's what we act like.
1: Huh?
8: We've never been in quicksand. We are a surviving race.
1: That's right.
8: We're supposed to be eliminated, but we're not. We're still here. And we're going to survive the President Trump like we did everybody else.
1: That's right.
8: That's what I want to say for today.
1: Because that's how we roll.
0: Thank you, partner. Good man.
1: That's how we roll.
0: Top of the line, no doubt about it. Roger?
9: Good morning, Senator. Good morning, Mark. You know, I'm
1: good morning.
9: In California.
1: Yes,
9: and
1: sir.
9: Let me tell you, I'm in California, and there's no radio show out here like yours, Senator. Everybody on the radio out here is a millionaire or some big time, whatever. There ain't no just a regular person like you that's working for the people out here. That's why I listen to your show. And also, I'm not a millionaire, Senator, but I can match Money Mike, $100, and send you $100. You tell me how to get it to you. If you give me your Cash App or you give me your address, I ain't no millionaire, but I can give you $100. So that ain't no big deal. And it's more people like me that
1: snacks
9: can give you $100. And you ain't got to be a millionaire
1: to give
9: you $100. That ain't no big deal.
0: Roger.
9: And I can't come to Washington because I'm 3,000 miles away.
0: Yeah, for sure.
1: But yes, sir.
9: Everybody within the sound of my voice in Baltimore, Washington, and Virginia, there is no excuse for you not to be there. There is no excuse.
1: None.
9: Because they ain't even an hour drive for most people. So there's no excuse for every black person in Baltimore, every black person in Washington, every black person in Virginia should be there. And we have to stop criticizing what somebody's doing. The Reverend Al gets so much criticism.
1: Right.
9: I'm surprised he's still in the game. He's doing what he's doing. If you don't like what he's doing, then you do what you do.
1: Hello.
9: That's what the Reverend says. And even criticizing Trump. If we don't like what Trump is doing, then run for president.
1: That's right.
9: The presidential election in 2028. All you have to do is be over the age of 35 and a U.S. citizen, and you can run for president, even if you are a 34-time convicted felon. So we have to stop criticism. And, Mark, I know you criticized the mayor, but you can run for mayor.
1: No, I don't.
9: Election.
1: We family. Listen. I actually seen him Saturday at that big Cook, that big Factor School rally. We family, and I'm not never criticizing, man. I'll never put a black man down, but I'm gonna tell the truth, and he knows it, and not criticizing.
0: Okay. Roger, gotta
9: but
0: go.
9: What I'm saying is, Mark, you can run for mayor. You can run for mayor. Thanks. To help him. Teach Mark how to run for mayor.
1: So I don't want to run for mayor. Mayor.
9: You got to. You ain't no choice. Thank you, Senator.
0: Appreciate you, man. Be safe out there. God bless. Okay, that's Hakeem Richard D. Please hold. I did have a guest that I invited to come on at 10:30. He couldn't get through because the lines were lit, but he's ready to come on. I promise you, he's just going to talk about the housing issue because I was concerned about it a couple of weeks, and he said he would find time, and he's going to leave his number and information, but I want him to just talk a little bit about the problem, and then I'm going to get to Hakeem, Rick, and D. Okay. Come on, Dr. Mr. Spivey.
10: Good morning.
0: Hey, man.
10: How you doing?
0: Hanging in there. Good man.
10: They got you working up this morning.
0: Yes, indeed. Yes, sir. Thank you for, well, you know I brought you on because of, you're one of the best in the nation on, when it comes to talking about housing. Just how what's the situation and how can people be helped by listening to your show? Go ahead.
11: Well, I'll tell you, you know, the housing market is different than what it used to be. And there are some, I'll say some misleading information that's out there about whether you should buy or whether you should rent. And I don't know where that's coming from. And I wish that some of your listening audience could tell me where it's coming from, because it's always better to buy. You start building equity and you can do so many things with the equity in your home, even pass it down to the next generation to help give them a start. So this is what I've been promoting to try to get our people to see what it takes to start building equity and, you know, put us all, the next generation, we'll say, in a better position. It's pretty easy to buy a home now as long as you've got good credit, you know. And if you don't have good credit, you've got to do something to get it good. And we have resources that can help you improve your credit score so that you can get the better financing programs that are out there. And, we're not going to be able to give you all the details on your radio show this morning, but I invite them, your radio listeners, to call me, and we can talk about details as to how they can start purchasing home and building wealth.
0: Give them that number twice, partner, please.
11: Okay. My number is 410-465-0083. Again, 410-465-0083. And I will work with any potential buyers, or if you just have questions, call me. And don't just sit there and not do anything, call me. Free advice is always available for me.
0: That's all right.
1: Yes.
0: Good man. Appreciate you. And when it comes to housing, I know who to call on.
1: That's right.
0: And if you ever hear on a housing issue and I don't get you, feel comfortable calling in because you're our housing expert. Thank you so much. Appreciate you, sir.
11: All right. Thank you.
0: Okay. Let's go with Brother Haki.
12: Yes, sir. Good morning, Brother Mark. Good to hear you both.
1: Good morning.
12: Man, I am looking forward, and thanks, that movie was on time. It was packed with many great Baltimoreans, so appreciate you all sharing that opportunity to experience history. I'm going to bring some water for everybody, so I don't know if it's $100 worth, but I see that's the magic number, but we're going to have some good alkaline water for everybody. And I think that, Baltimore, we've been on the map, several times for being pioneers, for doing things in D.C. So like the brother just called in and said, like, there's no excuses. We need to show up and be present this year. So I appreciate, ULY for being a drum major to get Baltimore to D.C. So I just want to say thank you for all your work, and, you keep on keeping on.
0: You're a true warrior, man. You're a true warrior to their very warrior word. You're the warrior. Thank you so much, good brother.
1: Thank you all for supporting the senator. You got to tell the brother how to get the money to you.
0: Mark, I'm trying to talk to somebody right now because I'll tell you what I'm trying to figure out. I think I'm going to have to give it back because the buses are free.
1: What like snacks and stuff that can help with that kind of stuff. I know the buses are free.
0: Well, that's true. Okay.
1: That's what I was saying, okay. Big bro. I get it to you.
0: Okay, fine. That I can.
1: You're right. Exactly.
0: All right, fine. All right, let me go over to who's it? Is it Rick? Okay.
13: Yeah. Good morning, Larry and Mark.
1: Good morning.
13: It irritates me sometimes when I listen to a black mega, black Republicans. All they do is just beat up on black people and beat up on Democrats, beat up on more black people. Like I'm listening to Down and Out to that white station last night. Were you before you were Larry Elder?
0: I know of him.
1: Yeah.
13: Yeah, that's all he was doing. He even had the nerve to go back 10 years to beat up on Obama. Yeah, Obama been out of office 10 years, man. Obama destroyed the country. Obama did this, but he won't talk about Trump. What Trump's doing. Yeah, we got one here down right now on the air. She, I don't even want to call her name. All she does is beat up on the mayor, beat up on the governor, and beat up on her own people. That's her whole show. That's her whole show. You know, but I don't know how you feel about Black Mega, but that's the way I feel. But you have a good day.
0: Thank you, partner. I always feel that the callers can call it. And if they call it and I don't have anything to add to it, let it stand on what you say, because it's what you said is already with me. Thank you. Whew. Okay, let's go to Mike Johnson. Mike Johnson, I hope he's hearing all the good compliments we've been getting.
1: I'm telling you.
0: Because of him
14: allowing
0: us to use his theater.
1: Yes.
0: And just about, I mean, the response has been fantastic.
1: Yeah.
0: I just wish people had decided. Come on. So, Mike.
14: Thank you, guys. I appreciate it. And definitely appreciated the crowd. I mean, it was just such a lovely crowd and an important movie for everyone to see. And I just wanted to thank you and to thank everyone and tell everyone that, you know, if you find it in your heart, try to go up to the March in Washington. I mean, this will be the first one that I've missed since Al Sharpton has recreated it and put the emphasis back on it. But it's important that we show up and show out.
1: Mm-hmm.
14: So I hope everybody gets there. I do appreciate the way that Larry has held it together. We're showing an important film this weekend after you go, if you look for something called Uptight. And we hope everybody can pass through. But I just wanted to call and tell the National Action Network family and just the family of WLB, 1010 AM, the Larry Young Show, and all of the shows, that it's important that if you have time, you should go. You should go and then try to get your family to go or family members to go, because sometimes you only get that one time, and sometimes that one time is the best time.
0: And what about the location and Wednesdays, partner?
14: Okay, well, every Wednesday at 12:30, we have free movies, especially for the seniors. This week we're doing Mystic River, the Clint Eastwood film with Kevin Bacon, Lawrence Fishburne, and a great, great Academy Award-winning film. It's at 12:30. It's absolutely free. And again, this Friday and Saturday, we're showing the 1968 controversy movie Uptight with Ruby Dee, Max Julian, and a few other folks that are in that movie. Who I actually saw the movie when I was in college, when it was my professor who was in the movie, and that's how
1: he actually
14: turned me on. He turned me on to black film. So after you get to D.C., you dust off, or the day before, dust off, your pants come up and sit in the reclining seat. We even got a seat there now. We call the Larry Young seat.
1: Come
14: on up there and visit us, and we hope to see you soon. And I look forward to October when we do another movie night for National Action Network.
0: Well, God willing, we're going to try to do one every other month, partner. Thank you so very much. You're the best at it.
14: You're the best at bringing them in. Thank you, sir.
1: Hey, love you, my brother.
14: Love you, Mark.
0: Let's go for a pickup, a D.
15: Hey, Larry, and Mark.
1: Good morning.
15: But when I just heard the gentleman talking about, if you don't want to criticize the mayor or the president, you should run yourself. And then there was another gentleman who talked about the war and how to fund it. Now, the thing is with the war and all these things that is needed for the community but has been neglected by this government and really doubled down on it and saying, well, and I saw a note yesterday saying that, well, his supporters understand all those socialist Democrats can just go to AGLL as far as what he says, and he really doesn't care, Trump. And I think it's fair to criticize the president if he's not doing what he's supposed to do.
0: That's
15: or
0: right.
15: The way he disrespects the people. He disrespects
1: right.
15: the people.
0: That's right.
15: That was disrespectful. And the thing is, he, in all the commentaries, Larry and Mark said this, and I agree. But what is breaking us, and Trump knows it, that's why he's closing all, that's why he closed all them businesses, and that DOGE was created to cut all those businesses before he got those tax cuts, because the tax cuts is breaking America.
0: That's right.
15: We're going
1: bankrupt
15: from those tax cuts. A couple commentaries brought it up on the news this week.
16: last week. I've heard it.
17: And you know what else? We're going broke because of immigration. Immigration is costing us a fortune. When you have those private prisons, those prisons have to be furnished with food. They have to have shelter. And the only people profiting from everything Trump is doing is the billionaires.
16: That's right.
17: Because with those private prisons, he got all his friends. We don't need those private prisons because it was a manufactured problem. So immigration, they're trying to go out and pick people off the street because they don't have enough criminal immigrants. So now they're just picking up anybody who looks like you and I.
16: That's right.
17: And picking them off and saying they have a problem and putting these people in. Why would they be in prison when they lived in this country for 50 years doing the right thing? Why would you lock them in some kind of cage? I think it's terrible. We have no support in this country to back this, to fight against this. This is illegal, and no one is saying anything. That immigration in itself, I think, is illegal. The way they gotta have some kind of rights. And the thing is, to put those ones that already have green cards and all that in prisons and stuff, and I heard they sent a busload of them to an African country that they're not familiar with this week.
16: What?
17: Last week.
16: Yeah, yeah. They don't, man. It's
17: they sent the group, the first group to Haiti, down to one of those countries. I think somewhere in Africa is one of those countries where they don't live. They've been putting them in other places rather than sending them back to their country. They're sending them to other countries. And the people saying that it's a one-way stop. You can't leave it. And, it's just a lot of things this man is doing before all of our eyes. And we see these things in dismay. But people will go out and vote for this. Even the farmers with that cattle situation, they will go right back and vote for Trump, even though they lose money. Because racism, and I think it's racism, is real. And one thing I say about Trump, he is a master manipulator. He's a liar. Yeah. He lies, but he manipulates the people to believe. He said with a straight face. And people believe these things. I wish I had a voice other than this right here, Larry, that I would say something about his illegal actions, and especially the immigration, because I'm a criminal justice major, and I know that even the Supreme Court listening to that gave him the privilege to be able to finish a ballroom. Everything that goes to that Supreme Court should not be heard, but they are hearing all of his cases, and that's illegal.
16: Yeah.
17: Because if we're supposed to be criminal cases that go before the courts and other domestic cases, everything he sent, that shouldn't have even been sent. Because I feel like the Supreme Court is disrespecting his judges. When he go against those judges like that, I wonder what those judges are saying about him, these Supreme Court guys. Because everything they do, they cut it down. Why do they even have a court now? Because Trump has made a mockery of the court system.
16: Yeah.
17: It's just appalling, everything he's doing, and some people don't have a problem with it, especially those Republicans.

0: Boston this week.
1: Oh, God bless.
2: Oh, good.
1: Appreciate you much, man. Thank you. I got to go. Oh, my goodness. I was in, you know, most of the calls I enjoy. Mm-hmm. And the ones that go in and hit deep, like Terrellas. And, man, you know, I was just, I wanted to talk about, Mark, the AI requires enormous physical infrastructure, buildings, electricity, water, transmission capacity. That means investment in jobs.
2: Mm-hmm.
1: It also means legitimate questions about electricity rates, mm-hmm. environmental consequences, and who pays for the infrastructure. Now, Maryland should neither blindly welcome every proposal nor reflect banned data, because these banned data, if you looked at yesterday's paper, mm-hmm. these centers that they're trying to bring in all around the country.
2: Yeah.
1: And the regulated, intelligent project communities, so we gotta protect our communities.
2: We do.
1: Governor, demand transparency. But recognizing reality, AI infrastructure is becoming as consequential to this century as highways, electricity, telephone communications were to last. If Maryland simply says no, another state will say yes. I'm troubled by this, Mark. I want to get somebody on who has much deeper thoughts about AI.
2: Mm-hmm.
1: And I hear good things about it. I hear negative things about it.
2: You got to be balanced, though.
1: I want to balance this.
2: It ain't the end all. And, you know, we're not scared of it. And, you know, all that. You just want to balance, right, Larry?
1: That's right. I mean,
2: ain't nobody scared of it and wanted to go back and all that, you know.
1: Well, my concern is in schools, we were barely able just to get through STEM.
2: Thank you.
1: And now that we're just barely catching up with STEM, they got AI.
2: Mm-hmm.
1: I just don't want our community to fall behind.
2: No.
1: But at the same time, I do know dangers. I know the dangers. Sensing the dangers that it can bring.
2: That's right. And the companies, they're the ones, man. They want to, the less people that you have working, Larry, the less taxes. Remember that. The less people that you have working, the less taxes. And we had a comprehensive immigration reform bill that the Republicans denied because Trump said he wanted to run on immigration. We got people dead up because of it, factories and all that. We can't play with that stuff.
1: Well, it's very damaging, very damaging. And they say his polls have him down below 35%.
2: Mm-hmm.
1: And yet that 35% is what's driving the Republicans from deciding they got to get the primaries.
2: Mm-hmm.
1: And if they get through the primaries, then that means that one third of their base is already going to do what Trump says.
2: Yeah.
1: And that's what he's holding over these Republicans.
2: That's
1: why some of them can't decide to break loose.
2: Mm-hmm.
1: Some of them are doing it, but not a minute. Not as many
2: not
1: as
2: enough.
1: We need.
2: No, not
1: as
2: enough.
1: Many as we
2: yeah.
1: need.
2: And we got this democratic socialist and all that kind of nonsense. We got to let that go. Number one, Bernie Sanders was an independent. So when he ran, he was an independent, whatever he was. Then he ran as Democrat. We are Democrats, like Raymond said, right or wrong. This is what this is about. The policies, we need to get the subsidies back and all that kind of stuff. You know, it's right or wrong. It ain't no democratic socialist and all that nonsense. It's right or wrong.
1: Point made. Wow. I still want to get to a discussion on these data centers.
2: Mm-hmm.
1: So I'm going to look and see this. Like I promised the people on the housing thing, I was trying to get Donald Spivey. He did call, family.
2: Yeah.
1: Hopefully y'all call.
2: My man.
1: Good man.
2: His show still come on?
1: I think so. But I think it's a different time. But I do. Yes, sir.
2: Yeah.
1: All right. Well, Sean has given us the words. when the main man says so.
2: Hey.
1: He also lets me see that Tasha's going to be calling in.
2: All right.
1: So that program starts from 11 to 11:30.
2: Peace. God
1: as
2: bless.
1: Always, Sean, thank you so very much. You're the best at it. Appreciate you, Mark. Good morning, family.
2: Appreciate
1: peace
2: you, man.

0: talking the day, soul at night. 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
14: Good morning. Happy Magical Monday. Welcome to the Tasha Fitzgerald Show. Happy August 24th, 2026. The universe is saying to you today, you keep feeling the pull because destiny is calling. It keeps calling. Stop ignoring the whispers of your soul. Get ready to answer that call. Your purpose is becoming impossible to ignore. Welcome to the Tasha Fitzgerald Show. Hope you had a super weekend. It was beautiful weather. We are winding down the summer. It's the last weekend of the summer. All the babies and all the kids went back to school today. Happy first day of school, everyone. Happy first day of school. Prayers to all the children, the parents, the families, and the educators. Speaking of the educators, I am going to be live from Martins West. Yes, indeed, I am pulling up right now live from Martins West. Speaking of retired educators, have put together a fabulous event. They're going to have 1,000 people there, retired teachers, retired principals and assistant principals. If you remember a few weeks ago, I had our one and only Mildred Long Harper. She's a retired principal and educator, and it's called the Friday Bunch, the school bunch. They have put together an event, a credible event, a fundraiser, bull roast and oyster roast to help promote scholarship, give scholarships to Baltimore City students. This is my third year actually going and being invited, and they sponsored me to be there, and I'm just privilege and honor to see something remarkable, a party with a purpose. They actually had DJ Mike Jones. They actually going to have Randy Dennis on the line dancing. I'm going to have one of my artists there, national recording artist Sugar Shang, with her tribute to Billie Holiday. It is a great event today, 12 to 4. Doors open right now at 11 a.m., 12 to 4, noon to 4, right here at Martin Sweat Security Boulevard. It's an honor to be here and an honor to have be a part and witness a party with a purpose, helping scholarship, helping students, you know, go on to college. And it's a fantastic event with buffet lunch, open bar, music, games, prizes, 50-50 raffle. They have vendors. And they call it school is open, but we don't have to go because it's a retired educator. So what a chance to really network. And a lot of my, actually, people that tune into WOLB will be there as well because it's right around the corner from Radio 1. Good morning, Larry. Good morning, Mark. Good morning, Sean. Good morning, everyone. That's, I want to shout out to all my Leos. Happy birthday, Leos, and actually welcoming Virgos. It's Virgo season, so happy birthday to all the Virgos and Leos. I want to send a shout out to one of my favorite birthdays today, Denise Smith, celebrating a milestone birthday. Happy birthday, Denise Smith. Our radio sister, our radio queen, who spent years in radio at WPOC as well as Urban One Radio. So shout out to Denise Smith. Happy birthday, dear. Happy, happy birthday. Yesterday, Saturday, August 22nd, would have been my grandmother's 100th birthday. Happy heavenly birthday. Happy to Lurleena Johnson, First Lady Lurleena Johnson. She would have been 100 years old. So happy birthday to her. I hope everybody had a great weekend. Give us a call at 410-481-1010. That's 410-481-1010. Let us know how you winding down the summer. Let us know how your weekend went. Let us know what your plans are coming up. We've got September, October, November, December. We're going to be gearing up September, getting our volunteers together for our Thanksgiving food drive, you know, in love and memory of Miss Maybelle. And guess what? Happy heavenly birthday, belated happy birthday to Miss Maybelle. She also had a birthday last week. Happy heavenly birthday to Miss Maybelle. Yes, and happy birthday. I saw Mesa. She came through the airport. Happy birthday to her. She celebrated 60 years. So happy birthday to our Queen Mesa right here, national recording artist right here in Baltimore. Happy birthday to her as well. I tell you, August is filled with some amazing people, good people doing great things. I heard, shout out to my Divine Nine brothers yesterday. I heard they had 1,700 people at Martin's West for their craft feast. I heard they had a sold out craft feast. Shout out to them yesterday. They also party with a purpose for a scholarship. And they called me last minute with a ticket for me, but I was at work, so I couldn't go. But I want to shout them out because I love people promoting Party with a Purpose and something, you know, giving back to the community. Yes, indeed. I got a message that, you know, that's in my heart this morning, and it's I'm going to spread the love, spread the peace, spread the joy. Surround yourself with the people that's going to lift you up higher. Yes, indeed. It's tough situations going on. It's tough. We are losing people. Speaking of losing people, we lost one of my favorites. I love the Five Heartbeats. I'm a huge fan of that movie, The Five Heartbeats. So the Five Heartbeats star, Michael Wright, passed away this weekend. I love when he do that signature part in that movie, A Heart is a House. Actually, my voice is a Motown. We have it in our productions as well. But when the ladies just fall out in the audience and they just participate, and he just always, that's my favorite part of the movie. Thanks, Sean, playing his song, A Heart is a House. When Michael Wright just do his signature appearance and singing this song and doing this song by the Dells. It is a beautiful moment in the Five Heartbeats. Larry, I think we should do the Five Heartbeats coming up. We might have to go to the Pikesville Cinema and do that.
15: What are them ladies throwing up on that stage, lady?
14: I ain't gonna talk about that. You remember that part?
15: I certainly do.
14: We gotta
15: only
14: do
15: for
14: that.
15: Only for Tommy Hunt at the Royal Theater have I seen that done.
14: Yeah, so guess what? So we do that part of my Motown. We actually do that. We had a lady throw a shoe, though.
15: Oh, my
14: goodness. A lady. We were at City Wine in Philadelphia. She threw a shoe. We thank God she threw no underwear. So we do that song. But we could do this at the movie theater. We could do this movie. I got a singer that can sing just like this and do this and have, you know, a little show, maybe a little 30-minute, 20-minute show, and then show the movie and just bring back the black theater, bring back the black movies. Let's Do It Again. You know, all those old school movies. Sparkle was one of my favorite ones. That soundtrack of Sparkle was good. You know, the ones that Beyonce just did, those movies were great. You know, that Cadillac Records, you know, I would love to do something like that. We're remixing theater and music together and just have maybe a 20-minute opening, have a vocalist, and then do the movie and just have a good fellowship in theater and movies, because this movie right here, Five Heartbeats, is my favorite. I was looking for it, you know, I worked all weekend, but I was looking for it late night, maybe late night somewhere, BET or VH1, somebody would have showed it, but I hope they show it this week. I really hope they show it this week. If not, it might be on YouTube or maybe on demand. Might have to order it on demand or something. But, oh, my God, I just love it. I'm one of those ladies, and I have it. If you come to any of my Voices of Motown show, it's all through. We always do this song. We always do this song. So I want to give a shout-out to our Baltimore Ravens. They won another preseason game. Yes, indeed. We are on a winning streak, so happy. Yes, shout-out to the Baltimore Ravens, yeah, for their winning. I forgot one more other birthday, Christopher Williams. Happy birthday, Christopher Williams, to you. I had you here a couple months ago, right here. I had you over there in Gambles in Crofton area. So happy birthday to you as well. Happy birthday to you. And I want to give a happy belated National Radio Day to all the radio folks out there who keep the radio waves alive, and all my fellow radio folks from past and present. Happy National Radio. I'm going to call it Happy National Radio Week. And I love the photos that people posted, you know, from past and present. I'm getting shout out to. I saw some of Roy Sampson post, Tanya Parker post, Dorisa Harvey post. I mean, I've seen so many radio people. So shout out to all the radio people. It was fun watching all the pictures and seeing all the pictures of good times and really great memories and things like that. Super, super fun seeing that. And I want to still give prayers as, hey, we're going to still pray for Nolan Xavier Wells. He had a birthday August 19th last week. So prayers for his family and friends. It was National Prayer Day for him, for his birthday, saluting him, his birthday. Well, he would have, August 19th, he would have been 19 years old. And the world is still fighting for you, for justice and peace. You will always be a light, a legacy. And I want to shout him out. It was, his birthday was August 19th. And it was good what they did for him. And we're still praying for justice for Nolan Wells. You're not forgotten at all. Not forgotten at all. So we want to still give prayers for you as well. And prayers, continued prayers for the families, you know, who lost loved ones, who are losing loved ones. We want to give a special prayer for them. It's really tough. It's really tough right now. We are losing folks minute by minute, and we want to give prayers prayers to those folks who are losing loved ones, and prayers for those who are sick as well, and for healing. For healing, we're going to pray for your strength and your peace. And I tell you, I am looking forward to this event today. We're going to have a blast. I'm glad and honored to be here. I'm right here live from it. They have the doors open. It's mostly retired folks that are coming out, retired educators that are coming out and saluting students and saluting scholarship. I forgot one big, huge birthday. It would have been Chuck Brown, the Godfather Go-Go. Happy 90th birthday to Chuck Brown. Yes, let's give him a round of applause. I heard they still had Chuck Brown Day Saturday in D.C., and it was bands, giving honor to him and his birthday. So shout out to his heavenly birthday. I remember meeting Chuck Brown. I was working with Heaven 600, and it was he was just a blast. He was just a blast. He really paved the way for Go-Go, and he is forever in our hearts. And his prayers to his family for, his love and memory, and keeping the legacy alive, because he definitely paved the way. He paved the way in Go-Go. And I tell you, Labor Day is approaching. We got October, November, and December coming up. We got 4 months left to 2026, and then we're going to welcome 2027. I can't believe it's zooming. I love the song right here, We Are the World. Quincy Jones produced this. I do this song in my Quincy Jones production, but We Are the World. We got to make this a better place. We got to come together in peace, and we got to together support each other, love one another, and just spread the love despite it all, despite what's happening, despite what, the enemy or the evil. We ain't going to even speak that. We're going to speak positive. We're going to speak life. We're going to speak life over everything and positivity. And just focus on happiness. So just always keep this in your heart. We are the world. We can make this a better place. We just teamwork make the dream work. Teamwork really make the dream work. So let's make this place a better place. Call in today at 410-481-1010 to join in the stimulating conversations. Or if you got something on your mind, call in and talk to us. 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If you'd love to sponsor the show, you can sponsor the show. And, if you have any ideas for us to do, we would like to come out in the community. We'd like to support your events. We can host your events, things like that. And give us a call at 410-481-1010. Also want to give prayers for Jada Sellers family. Prayers for her from Milford Mill. Prayers to Milford Mill. School as well, prayers for school with school starting back, prayers for her and her family, and prayers also to for her, his name is Christian Hersey, I think how you pronounce the name, prayers for his family. When the police went to go serve the warrant to him, he took his life, and prayers for him. Mental health is serious. Prayers for his family and prayers for his soul. Prayers for everybody. Prayers for both families, both tragedies on both sides. Prayers and prayers and prayers for that. Such young kids. Tragic. Such a tragic ending. And we do give prayers to the Sellers family for peace, and prayers for her as well. My heart is just broken with that. I just can't imagine it all, but I want to give prayers definitely as they prepare for her homegoing services, and prayers for the school, her schoolmates today who started school without her. So prayers, prayers for her. So exciting news. We're looking forward to a great week. We're winding down summer is coming to a close. And today is beautiful. I think it's in the 70s or 80s. So it's a beautiful day. Get out and get your walk in, get your exercise in, have some fun, spend some time with family, friends, kiss the babies as they go to school today and give them hugs and just enjoy life. Enjoy life because every minute counts. Every minute counts. Yes, indeed. I guess we ain't had nobody call in today. Everybody's still sleeping. What they doing? They still sleeping. They resting, recuperating from the weekend. Larry, how was your weekend?
15: Somewhat busy, and trying to make sure we get all the people on the buses that we're having go to Washington on Friday morning. And so four buses. Looks like we might have even five. And so that is what I spent my weekend contacting the folks, letting them know that the buses will leave from certain locations and time and that kind of thing, and answering questions. So it was busy, mostly working on the March on Washington, which is coming up this coming Friday. March will leave from Baltimore and go to the Washington Lincoln Memorial, and that's where the big activity will take place. We should be in there before 9 o'clock and out of there by 3, so we're back in Baltimore by 4:30. That's the game plan.
14: That's awesome. Lori, what you do in the community is just unmatched. It's amazing. It's amazing. It's just amazing to have people like you that do things in the community like that. Five buses, that's amazing. Incredible. That is so incredible. That is so incredible. That's what I'm talking about. People that's in the community, they're putting action in community, doing in the community. That's amazing. It's amazing. If we could just, you know, support that and come out and just have a good time. Life is not promised. So, you know, definitely, you know, if you can, come out and support that. And I also want to give on. Go ahead.
15: I was going to say that we have 16 standbys that have decided that they will not go. So if they call after 11:30, 443-839-3246, 443-839-3246, and say they want to be one of those 16 folks to get on the free bus, they have to call after 11:30 and the first come, first serve. And thank you very much. If you, when you get time, I'm troubled by with AI and the entertainment industry. I'm hearing that they're thinking about another strike.
14: Really?
15: That's what I was hearing, that some of the TV shows and other things are saying that they want to make it show that if AI is coming in, they're not going to be replacing the actors and other kind of things. I was just wondering how you felt about it. Maybe we can get I want to get somebody in here to explain this AI. Because okay, go ahead. You got a call up. Is that right?
14: Wow. Okay. Yeah. Good morning. Welcome to the Tarsha Fitzgerald Show.
16: Yeah, good morning, Tarsha Fitzgerald. Listen, I listen to your show all the time, right? And a lot of other shows, too. I just wanted you to know that you got a great show. I love your show. And you know what I love about you, Miss Fitzgerald? Lifting people up. You got that going on. No matter how bad I feel. Yeah, you really do. No matter how bad I feel, you know, I just listen to your show and I pick myself up and I can move on. You know, I can't explain it, but you are a great person. I love your show and have a great day.
14: I appreciate that. What's your name?
16: What's your name? Thelma.
14: Thelma. Yeah, I'm sorry, miss. Thank you, Thelma. Thank you, Queen Thelma. I appreciate you.
16: It's all true. Bye-bye.
14: Thank you. That's you know, that's in my heart. That's my calling. When you find out your calling in life, it's inspirational. You're at peace, and that's my calling. I love exactly what she's saying. That's why I'm here. That's why I wake up in the morning. It don't matter if I have $100, $2, or 5 cents. That doesn't matter. It's about what you do for someone. It's how you make them feel, how you make them a better day. They might have aches and pain in the morning, but you know what? If you give them some encouraging words and get some love, give them some peace and give them some joy, they might forget about all those aches and pains.
15: Another
14: you
15: caller.
14: Know, they might. Good morning. Welcome to the Tarsha Fitzgerald Show.
17: Hello, Tarsha. Thank you. Yes, like the other lady just stated. Thank you for, you know, just positive energy you bring to the radio. And also you give us good information in regards to what's happening in the community with the jazz and things like that. But what I was going to call in about was what Larry had spoken on and AI and what we know about it. Well, I think that, and this is what I say, Larry, that I know about it, that turned me off instantly, is remember that coach up in Milford Mill on Pikesville High School who set up the principal when he used AI to make it sound like the principal's voice and speak on racist remarks against the principal, when the principal was a white principal. But this guy who was black, he was a coach at Milford Mill, and he was some investigation of something was going on. But he put a tape out in the community that had the principal's voice and sound like he was using racist remarks against students. Well, come find out it was AI that he used. He has now been, they locked him up for it, and he also was sentenced for it. But AI can manipulate situations like that. I mean, it was just like the principal spoke. But it was not true. They found out that he manipulated it and made it AI. So AI can be used in positive, maybe. But I think even with Trump, a lot of that stuff he does, I believe is AI. He'll put false information out through AI. So really, we don't need that, because all people going to be doing is using that against other people. And just that quick, go back and look at that story, Larry, in regards to that coach. He just was sentenced a couple months ago, I think.
10: You're right.
17: It came up in the news. And he used AI, and I could have sworn that was the principal's voice and everything. And it come to find out it was not true about this principal. And it comes on out, the man did admit, I don't know if he admitted, but they said it was AI that he created this video on this man, and it was not true. And AI can be a very dangerous tool, because you're pretty much on my phone. If you look on your phone, I had something yesterday saying AI can manipulate what you want, the meaning of what you want to text. And they were looking at my text and interpreting it. I didn't ask for that, but it's on my phone. Why is it on people's phone? We got to be very careful with this AI. That is not a tool. It's a scary tool, because it can be used against you. So you can investigate it, but that's why people are fighting it. And they said it uses a lot of water in these buildings. It takes a lot of water from the different rural areas where they're trying to put them at. And it's going to cause the people's water bills to be sky high, they're saying. And I think they're borrowing the water from the different areas. And they put it out in these fields where they have to use a lot of water and stuff to keep the power going. So that, too, is why a lot of people are fighting, especially in those rural areas.
18: Well, thank you for calling in the Tarsha Fix Your Show and your good points. Wow. That's interesting. Wow. I tell you, I have some, like you said, some positives and negatives with AI. You know, it's positive, negatives. You know, now it's also making people a little bit lazy. All these AI photos, all these AI flyers, everyone flyers look the same, and AI photos. And then when you see the person in person, you can't recognize them because they didn't use AI photos. So it's got some positive negatives, and some people are doing their resumes and they're doing their contracts and things like that with AI. You know, some of them are flourishing with it, you know, getting jobs or helping with their business or securing contracts. But you're exactly right. It's just some positive negatives with it. Good point. Thank you for calling in the Tarsha Fitzgerald Show. I definitely want this Monday to bring you new energy and positive vibes and great success. I want this week to be successful for you. Started today with a smile. Started with a grateful heart. You know, definitely have joy in your heart and have a blessed Monday and have a blessed week. Make this week count. Every day counts. Make this week count. I also wanted to shout out, I forgot, my cousin Camille, my soror, a.k.a. soror, and my little cousin Camille have a birthday too. Happy birthday, Camille. Shout out to you. Her birthday was yesterday. And I want to say thank you so much to everyone who took the time out of their busy schedule today. You could have been somewhere else, but you join in today for the Tarsha Fitzgerald Show. I appreciate your time. I appreciate everything that you do and taking the time for today to join us from 11 to 11:30. Thank you, Larry, and thank you, Sean. And thank you for listening today to the Tarsha Fitzgerald Show. I want to end with this beautiful message and positive note. Say amen. I love this song by Howard Hewitt. Say amen. Say amen, because we are grateful, we are loved, and God loves us. And thank you. Wishing you peace, love, and joy. Yeah.

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2: The reality is tragedy never announces that it is coming. Tragedy thrives on that one bad decision, one unnecessary risk, one moment of believing that it couldn't possibly happen to me. There was a time in our past when our main concentration was on survival. Our elders were considered strict when they would not allow us to go to anyone's house before everyone in that house was checked out. They firmly believed that the company we keep in our youth will determine the outcome of our future. And they were bound and determined that every generation would do better than the one before. Oftentimes, when a young person's future is interrupted by tragedy, it serves as a wake-up call to remind us to accept the reality that we are uniquely different from other cultures. Understanding that difference obligates us to make certain that our young survive so that they, too, can experience a future.
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0: when I don't even know what's wrong. Let's straighten it out.
1: Let's straighten it out.
0: I want to straighten it out.
1: Yes, family, we lost another legend, another just amazing, soulful, powerful performer, singer, writer. You know, if you're not familiar with this voice, then technically you don't have a good old school record collection in your house, family, because this gentleman was a legend in R&B and blues, and we lost him this Saturday. According to multiple reports, he was 86 years old, and I'm talking about the one, the only, the soulful Benjamin William Lattimore. Again, best known for his 1974 hit, Let's Straighten It Out, and we're going to celebrate and honor his life on this program as we always do. We honor those music legends that have left us just such amazing musical legacies behind as this particular amazing artist and performer, Benjamin William Lattimore. If you have a chance, check out, there's a YouTube video online. Amazing keyboardist. You know, we played it from the beginning of his song that was from a live performance that he did, and about a minute and a half of him just tickling those ivories on that keyboard. And again, amazing performer, amazing songster. Lost, gone at the age of 86. But again, his music will continue to live on. Benjamin William Lattimore. Welcome, family. Welcome to another edition of the Patrick Henderson's Meet the People radio program. And I am your host, your navigator, your Afro-Latino, probably the most second most unlike Puerto Rican in the city of Baltimore, because, you know, so many people have so much disdainment for our IG, although she is doing her job and doing her duty well. And we support Isabel Mercedes coming here on the Patrick Henderson's Meet the People radio program. But I am your host, Brother Jason, a.k.a. DJ J-Rod. I just want to welcome each and every one of you to this majestic Monday. It's a beautiful day outside, little breeze. I am out on location, and if you'd like to have an opportunity to come out to meet and greet with me and see the Radio 1 family, we are out at the brand new 7911 Eastern Avenue. We are at the Royal Farms location, brand new Royal Farms location, right there, right in front of East Point Mall, right across from Kia, Bob Bell Kia. You know the location. Used to be Cactus Willie's. Many of you have frequented Cactus Willie's and been inside Cactus Willie's, the buffet place out here in Eastern Avenue. We're right here. And if you come out, we have some prizes and some giveaways. Of course, you're going to have to play some games with us in order to be able to win some prizes. But we have some prizes, and it may include, family, some tickets to the state fair. Ah, so come out, hang out with my guy, Lil Black. And Keller is out here too as well. Our director of promotions is out here. The Radio 1 family is out here just celebrating the brand new opening of the Royal Farms out here at 7911 Eastern Avenue. Come out, meet me. We will be here till about 12 o'clock. Family, we have a great program lined up for you. I'm hoping that my team will be joining us today. We're going to be continuing some of the conversation that we had last week with our dear brother Richard, who came on from the Washington newspaper. Last week, we spoke to a reporter in reference to what was going on in reference to energy prices. And we talked a little bit about PGM. And one of the conversations that was brought up with the conversation was that Maryland should be filing a suit against Virginia in reference to the expansions and the growth of the data centers. Matter of fact, we talked about a location in Northern Virginia that had over 300 data centers concentrated in one area throughout the areas of Arlington and Northern Virginia. And because of this usage of utilities, commercial power being utilized in Northern Virginia, we explained to you that they were using more than 25% of the power that is available on the grid that we are all connected to through PJM. And it was suggested that, you know, the attorney general should be looking into this. And so this program, family, is a program of action. And once we got off the airwaves with speaking to our dear brother Richard, we took into action and we wrote a letter to the attorney general asking the attorney general, one, whether or not he had inquired or looked into this or maybe seeking a remedy for the state of Maryland through a lawsuit in reference to the data centers. And if he has not looked into that, would he be willing to look into it, knowing that in many cases, as we explained on the program last week, Monday, family, sovereign states do this all the time. Prime example, New York City and New Jersey, they have, you know, everything from the Hudson River to, you know, other shared resources within the area. And when a sovereign state starts to affect another's economy, you know, the environment, the infrastructure, things of that nature that has a deep impact on its citizens and its residents of that sovereign state, most states usually take action. And it's not uncommon for New York and New Jersey to constantly be in court for many different issues. Here in Maryland, the Chesapeake is a shared resource. And we have been in court multiple times in reference to Virginia actually filing suit against us because of the water runoff, especially from the sewer plants, aging and outdated sewer plants that are unfortunately many times when there are major storms and flash flooding ends up with raw sewage into the Chesapeake. And so we've been sued multiple times by down neighboring states to clean up our act. And here is a situation where the actions of a state and a state promoting the facilities of data centers within their region are directly impacting the rates here in the state of Maryland. We're going to talk about it. I have a clip to play to you that validates what is taking place in reference to PJM. And family, what's really going down here is, in many cases, the companies that are opening up these data centers have already negotiated with organizations like PJM. And we'll say alleged, you know, because we weren't there for necessarily these negotiations. But from what I read and what I've researched was that most of these data centers and these organizations, these businesses that are coming up into these areas like the Data Alley or Data Row up in Northern Virginia have already negotiated in many cases their power consumption and how much power consumption they're going to use and have already negotiated their rates. In many cases, from what we've been told, and what we've been reading is that those rates are exactly what the average consumer pays. So technically, we are paying slightly more than your data centers do per kilowatt hours. And that means that in some cases that we are carrying the load of these data centers because, again, it's a shared network. I'm going to prove that information. I have a clip that we're going to play shortly that's going to give you all that detail. But first, I also just want to welcome you to the program. I want to check to see if any of our hosts are on our program, our angels of the Patrick Henderson's Meet the People radio program. Sean, do we have any of our angels on the line? Okay, we're waiting for them. I know that they've been there's been a lot going on lately and folks dealing with appointments and things of that nature. So I'm hoping that they will join in as they get the availability to join in. And I know it's been a while since we've checked in with our dear sister Mary Hughes, and I know many of us are worried and just hoping and praying for her recovery, hoping that God touched the hands of the surgeon and truly have helped her in her walk, in her steps, in her strides, because we need her out here in the community. So we are still praying for our dear sister, Mary Hughes. Same thing with Yolanda Pulley. Yolanda Pulley as well is most of the time working with the community. She gets phone calls as early as sometimes 6-7 o'clock in the morning from families in need. So they hopefully will call in as they need to. And just reminding you folks, by the way, that I am out on location at 7911 Eastern Avenue. Come out, come see Little Black. We may still have some Maryland State Fair tickets to give away. There may be some trivia things that you may have to do to be able to earn those tickets, but come out and celebrate with us the grand opening of Rural Farms. So family, and just please bear with me while I gather my notes here. I also want to remind you, family, that this program does cost over $10,000 per year to produce and to bring to the community. And we do appreciate your support and your kind donations. If you would like to continue to help us to keep this program going longer and stronger, please, we ask for your donations. Give me a call after the program. Please do not call me now. 443-682-5586 is the number. Again, 443-682-5586 is the number. Family, also, I hope that you had an opportunity. I've been only telling you this for the last couple of weeks now, that For the Culture with Faraji Muhammad is back on the airs, and he's bringing just strong, relevant conversation, especially around this time of the season when we're hot in a midterm primary election season. And of course, coming out of some of the primaries out of Florida, Faraji Muhammad and his For the Culture guests have the opportunity to break down and analyze exactly what has all taken place in Florida and what does it mean to our community currently. There are many different change-ups going on in Florida currently, and I advise you, if you want to kind of keep up with the culture of things that's going on, especially during this midterm, my guy Faraji Muhammad truly is someone who is focused and front and center on the front lines of what is going on in reference to Black America. So please check it out on the IMC Network. I tell you about that each and every week. IMC Network, over 12 hours currently of original programming for us, by us. Everything from concerts to amazing podcasts, For the Culture with Faraji Muhammad. There's just so much going on, including programming from the diaspora. 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And I'm just proud to be a part of that program and be one of the technical directors of that program, and just watching our brother Faraji Muhammad do great things in the political landscape. 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Again, that's 410-870-4216. And remember, I am a DJ, and if you need a DJ for any of your live sound services, please give me a call today and get yourself booked. I'm getting booked up already for the Halloween weekend, so I think Halloween may be out if some of you are looking at most likely getting to me for Halloween. So I think Halloween is booked up. Again, there are still other dates available from 1950s to today's music, all clean, no profanity. Give me a call today, 410-638-6800. Again, the number is 6800. Give me a call today for all your live sound and DJ needs. With that being said, family, let's get into the program. As I said last week, we were speaking to a reporter from a historical newspaper over 60 years in Washington, D.C. And we were talking about the surge in gas and electric prices. And in the process of doing research, family, I stumbled onto a video that's really breaking down truly the impact of what is taking place currently with the power grid. Truly, we have to look at what is going on in reference to the increases of our BG&E rates. It is directly related to the data centers. And if you have an opportunity, I'm going to repost the whole video. The video is about 23 minutes, 24 minutes long, that's breaking down what is going on currently with these data centers around the country. I think a lot of us don't realize that, and I'll say allege for the station's sake, that Elon Musk is polluting the air in one particular county in a state with these turbine engines burning natural gas. At first, they were only supposed to install a few of them. Now there's, I believe, almost two dozen of these turbines burning 24 hours a day. You can see with night vision the heat that's being generated off of these facilities and the noise increasing in many of these areas, especially folks that are living near the data center up in Northern Virginia. I've seen numerous videos online of folks posting buying noise meters and posting how loud the noise decibel is coming from the data centers. The turbines, these gas-generated turbines, that are burning 24 hours a day. Folks are posting videos. You can go online and look at them, family. There is a deep impact here. And what's happening is I don't think we realize that every time you do one of those prompts, every time you do one of those searches on Gemini or ChatGPT, it's coming out of those data centers. And I know that we want innovation. And even in some cases, the president, knowing that there was a pushback and complaints from many folks in reference to these data centers, ensured us that in many cases, these data centers would be bringing their own power generation to the grid, and that this will have no effect on consumers, and that this is bringing innovation. Family, that is far from the truth. Far from the truth. That is not happening. The power generation that is happening in many cases is so environmentally unsound. Go look up the gas turbines that Mr. Elon Musk is burning to supply the electric for some of these data centers. It is a huge pollutant. And we're not even talking about what the greenhouse gases may be doing with all that heat being pumped up into the atmosphere. A lot of us don't understand physics. I do, being an old air conditioned refrigeration guy, understanding physics and how energy is transferred. Heat is never destroyed. So once you produce heat, heat just basically floats away. It goes to some other, up in the atmosphere. It gets concentrated. Energy created cannot be destroyed. And so what I'm trying to get at is that we're putting these heat, mass amounts of heat when we already have issues in reference to global warming and things of that nature, what we're producing in reference to power generation with some of these data centers is not economically viable and could be causing more issues in reference to global warming, in reference to the environment of what we're seeing currently. We're already dealing with issues globally. So I'm going to play a clip, and that clip's going to bring us to the break. I want you to hear exactly what is going on with PJM, family. Grab a seat, pull up close, turn your radios up. This is why your gas and electric bills are going up, and I want you to listen clearly. Sean, play the clip.
2: So now we arrive at the part of this story that lands directly in your mailbox every single month. Because all of that electricity, those gigawatts being consumed by data centers, those natural gas turbines running with

0: Electric bills increase over 267% each month.
1: 267%. In the PJM electricity market, which is the regional grid operator covering 13 eastern states from Illinois to North Carolina, data centers accounted for an estimated $9.3 billion price increase in what is called the capacity market. That is the total amount of electricity that providers in the region commit to supplying. And that cost increase is passed directly to you. The average residential bill in Western Maryland has risen by $18 a month after a power auction reached a record high. This is money out of your pocket. This is the grocery budget getting squeezed. This is the heating bill forcing a choice between warmth and food. Goldman Sachs.
2: Hold on, family. We just had some technical difficulties. We'll pick it back up in a second here.
1: So now we arrive at the part of this story that lands directly in warmth and food. Goldman Sachs issued a research note in February 2026 warning that electricity prices jumped 6.9% in 2025, more than double the inflation rate of 2.9%. And they said explicitly that data centers are responsible for 40% of electricity demand growth. And on March 18th, 2026, Federal Reserve Chair Jerome Powell himself acknowledged this reality in a press conference.
3: What's happening is we're building data centers everywhere. So that's actually probably pushing inflation up at the margin.
1: This is the official assessment of the most powerful economic institution in the world. Utilities requested a record $31 billion in rate increases in 2025 alone. That is more than double the prior year. And who pays for those rate increases? You do. Every single dollar of that $31 billion comes out of the pockets of American households and small businesses. A professor of energy policy at the University of Pennsylvania, Sanya Carley, she said the fundamental question is whether middle-class families should subsidize the electricity needs of companies worth trillions of dollars. When a single data center campus consumes more power than 100,000 homes, the traditional cost-sharing model breaks down. It breaks down is the polite academic way of saying that you are being robbed. Now, when confronted with these numbers, the technology industry has a standard response.
4: They're going to be making their own electricity. They're not going to be taking from the grid.
1: They promise you nuclear fusion. They promise you small modular reactors. This is what I call the fusion fantasy, and it is the most sophisticated form of corporate misdirection since the tobacco industry promised that filtered cigarettes were the safe alternative. Here's the facts. Commercial nuclear fusion does not exist. There is not a single nuclear fusion reactor on planet Earth that produces more energy than it consumes on a sustained, commercially viable basis. The most optimistic projections from the scientific community place commercial fusion at least 15 to 20 years away. Some credible physicists believe that it may never be commercially viable at all. Small modular nuclear reactors, which are a real technology that could theoretically help, have not been deployed at anything approaching the scale necessary to power even a fraction of the data centers that are being built right now. Meanwhile, Stargate is planning to deploy SMRs as a future power source, while its actual current real-world facilities are being powered by natural gas. The promise of clean energy is being used as a smokescreen to prevent the public from asking the only question that matters. Should we be building all of this in the first place? OpenAI has made a very public promise to pay their own way on energy. In January 2026, they published a blog post committing to fund new power generation and grid infrastructure so that their operations do not increase electricity prices for local residents. This was a direct response to President Trump himself warning that Americans should not pick up the tab for data center power consumption. They are promising to build more power plants, more gas plants, more infrastructure, which means more land use, more water consumption. It is the water table beneath your town being drawn down to cool server racks. Google disclosed using 6.1 billion gallons of water across its data center portfolio in one single year. And data center water consumption is expected to increase by 170% by 2030. And now I'm going to tell you about the mechanism by which these same companies are reaching directly into your wallet every single time you make a purchase.
0: Companies may be using your data
5: against you. It is called surveillance pricing, and that is when a company sets the price you see based on your unique habits and demographics.
1: The most sophisticated...
2: And that's the other component of it, surveillance pricing. And that's something that we're going to get into a discussion

later on in another program, where they use your data of how you consume to fluctuate the prices based on high demand. And that's a whole other scheme that's being utilized as well. But, you know, looking at this family, 267% rate increase, more than 40% energy usage increase. And we are paying the price for it, family. I'm looking at my email for the Meet the People radio program. And if you'd like to send us an email, it's meet the people live at gmail.com. But I'm looking at our email and I do not see a response yet from our Office of Attorney General's Office of Maryland, Anthony Brown. I don't see anything from him. But again, last week after we got off the phone with Richard Elliott, the distinguished reporter from the Washington Informer, a black news paper in Washington, D.C., in operation for over 60 years, he has suggested that the attorney general should be following a suit against, again, Virginia. We sent out a letter. We have not heard a response yet. When we get off the program today, we will contact the attorney general's office to see if we can get a response. And we also asked for him to come on this program as well. But as you see, so far, family, we have no response in reference to our attorney general, in reference to the request that we sent last week asking them, are they looking at holding Virginia liable for what is taking place currently to the consumers in Maryland as far as their energy costs are concerned? When we come back from the break, we're going to take your calls, 410-481-1010, and we're going to talk a little bit more about what is going on with the energy rates in the state of Maryland. Also, a sheriff in Florida has decided to basically put Baltimore on blast. We'll play that clip and hear it right here on the Patrick Henderson's Meet the People radio program, coming live and direct from the Dr. Kathy Hughes studio each and every Monday right here on 1010 WOLB, where information is black power. We'll speak to you after the break.

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0: Welcome back, welcome back, welcome back, welcome back to the Patrick Henderson's Meet the People radio program. Family celebrating 16 years of the life and legacy in this program right here on 1010 WOLB of Patrick Henry Henderson. Family, before we went to the break, we were talking about the data centers and how the data centers are directly affecting our BG&E prices. If you'd like to comment on that, 410-481-1010 is the number. Give us a call now, 410-481-1010 is the number. We can talk a little bit about that. We're going to need your help on this, family, because what I'd like us to do is we all should be sending letters to the Attorney General's office asking him to inquire about this impact that data centers are having on ratepayers of Maryland. And then I know that there is this conversation, and I heard today on Senator Larry Young's program, we were talking about the data centers possibly coming here to Maryland and even Baltimore City. It's a no for me. Until we really take a good study in reference to what's going on with these data centers, it's a no for me because I see the impact. I see the impact every time I get my BG&E bill. I see the impact every time that I look online and I see how our neighbors are affected by it. When you have someone who is outside their home that used to be tranquil and peaceful is now hearing the droning sounds of a power center that is operating 24/7 or a data center that's operating 24/7. And these data centers are noisy. We think that these data centers are quiet, but they're not. These data centers are very noisy. And someone who's living around 300 of these units, you know, in a neighborhood that didn't have that kind of development, you know, didn't buy into this. They didn't ask for this. So it's going to be interesting to see how the future holds, because, again, I know that for many of us, we want innovation. You know, we want to be on the cusp of technology. We want to be the first, you know, in the race, whether it's technology or whether it's the race for space. You know, we want to be the first at it. The problem is at what cost? The cost to the environment, the cost to consumers. And these, you know, remember when we spoke to Richard last week, you know, he talked about the suggestion of a nuclear power plant in Dundalk and some other locations around the state of Maryland, which sounds great. But nuclear plants, as I explained to Yolanda, you know, easily take multiple years to build. They're not a project that's built within 4 to 5 years. It could easily take some time, especially with all the new safety mechanisms and things that are involved with power, you know, with power generation of a nuclear facility. It could take up to 8 years to build a facility. And fusion, you know, from what I've read, and I'm a popular science guy and family, you know, I'm into technology. That's what I do. I am the assistant engineer for Radio 1 Baltimore. I live and eat, sleep technology. But I'm not for this. I'm not for this, again, if it's going to have an impact to consumers, it's not going to benefit them in a way that helps them economically. Yeah, there's some folks making resumes and things like that, but think about every time you generate that resume and you didn't do it on your own or take the opportunity to figure it out on your own, you're upping our gas and electric bill, honestly. And I hate to say it, every time you do a search on ChatGDP, you are contributing to the culture that unfortunately currently is increasing our BG&E. So there's a price to be paid. And until we figure out how to do it in a way that doesn't impact consumers and benefits us, you know, economically, yeah, it's a no for me. And I'm going to be testifying on Annapolis Bill, just bringing up this fact that we have this issue with PJM. We have this issue with Northern Virginia. We already have these issues on hand. We have to solve these first. Also, family, I wanted to play a clip for you because Baltimore's name was in somebody's mouth. And I want to see whether or not you agree with what this particular sheriff in Florida is saying in reference to Baltimore. Now, I'll play the clip and then I'll set you up and let you know what this clip is all about. But I want you to hear this. If you've never heard the story and you scan through social media and you saw this story about this sheriff talking about Baltimore, well, let me play it and you tell me what you think. Sean, play the clip.
1: This is Nichelle Pierce. She's 17. She just recently moved here from Baltimore, Maryland, and continued acting here like she did in Baltimore, I guess. You know, out of control, because Baltimore is out of control. You know, crazy is the norm in Baltimore. Well, here we behave, and we don't break into people's houses and do crazy stuff. She's only 17. She has a Kissimmee address, but she lives in Polk County. And Osceola County, working a murderer, served a search warrant at her house. And when they did, oh boy, what they discovered. So let me read to you the list of charges that we filed here when we found all kinds of evidence of crime during this search warrant of a murder investigation. We ultimately charged Nichelle with 5 counts of burglary of a vehicle, 3 counts of attempted burglary of a vehicle, unlawful use of identification. We also charged her with unlawful use of two-way communication devices. We also charged her with taking credit cards that didn't belong to her, 3 counts. We also charged her with loitering and prowling while wearing a mask, 4 counts. She was walking her dog, looking around, using that as a ruse, and breaking into cars. She brought her dog from Baltimore, and the dadgum dog wasn't paying attention to the laws either. He wasn't registered, didn't have his tags or his collars or his shots. So we charged the dog. Now we charged her with a bunch of burglaries and all that other stuff. We charged her dog that she was carrying. Did you hear what I said? And Osceola, obviously, has her wrapped up as some kind of person of interest in a murder investigation. She needs to do a couple of things. One, behave. Or two, go back to Baltimore where that's accepted practice. Have a good day.
0: What do you think, Baltimore? I'd love to hear from you on this. Do you think that, as the sheriff said, Baltimore is out of control? Baltimore is an unruly city. She should go back where she came from. My question in all of this is whether or not this sheriff is doing these type of perp, I would say roasting of perps. Is he roasting of perps to white perpetrators that come into his county from out of state? Is he doing this to Hispanic perpetrators, Asian perpetrators, anybody else that may have come into his district that wasn't from his district? Is he doing this on a regular, or did he, as I've investigated and have found out, he's a conservative elected sheriff in a conservative county, and Baltimore is a Democratic city full of Democrats, and they look at Baltimore and the Democrats as part of the problem. It's the policies that have unfortunately put Baltimore into this place, they claim. Do you agree with what this sheriff said? Again, I think that this is disparaging. And we don't know what this young lady's mental issues is. I'm not trying to justify the actions of this young lady. But I know that Baltimore has a lot of underlying trauma. And because Baltimore has a lot of underlying trauma, many of our young ladies, our young boys, our young men growing in development, take that trauma with them. They don't necessarily get the help and the resources that they need in the community. There are many organizations fighting to try to provide those opportunities and those resources to these families. But from time to time, unfortunately, these young people who are traumatized, and we don't know this young lady's history, but from what I've always researched in reference to what goes on, and we're not, again, making excuses, you know, for this young lady, and we're acknowledging that they are real victims of her destruction. They are real victims of her crime. But what we're asking is, what about the fact that she may be a victim of her environment, that she may be a product of her environment? When we look at Baltimore, between the economics, the housing, the failed educational system, and many times what we find, myself and Yolanda, when we go into these homes and assess these homes, is we find generations of family members who have multiple issues, from economics to education and comprehension and reading levels. If they can't do math, it's basic counting. They can't do anything outside of basic counting. Matter of fact, that's why some of us said at one time, you know, some of these young cats out here in the street were getting slaughtered, were getting killed, were getting murdered, because in some cases they can't keep the count past $10, past $100, and we're messing up street money. I don't know how necessarily that true is, but again, when you don't have the mathematical skills and you don't have the reading and functionality and comprehension level, of what your grade level should be, there's a possibility that unfortunately the rest of your life is going to be a life fulfilled with struggles, a life fulfilled with unfortunately confusion, and in some cases, a life filled with institutionalism, being incarcerated and going through the cycles of being incarcerated. This happens all the time, and I see that more frequently here in Baltimore City. And again, I'm not making an excuse for this young lady, but I know the real trauma that's here in Baltimore City and how that trauma affects so many of these young people and how they act out in the process. But we'd like to hear from you. Again, do you think that we should be filing a suit with the state of Virginia in reference to PJM and the energy uses that's being utilized from the data centers, especially because of the data center growth in Northern Virginia that's consuming over 25% of the power from the PJM grid? And do you agree with this, Sheriff? Should this young lady have been perp shamed the way that she was? Do you agree that she should go back to Baltimore? And again, do you agree with me that there is trauma in this city, that regardless to where you go, another state, another country, that trauma from Baltimore, the real trauma, will follow you? And we know the conditions. I'm not saying that this child, this young lady, had these issues, but we know the issues. The lead poisoning in our community, the economics in our community, the crime in our community, the teenage mothers in our community, the lack of real opportunities in our community. There is a environment, unfortunately, not conducive for success in Baltimore City, and we see it every day. And it's not to make an excuse for this young lady, but we know that these are factors that cause our young people to act the way that they do. And we need to figure out how we can bring them in and get a hold of them before they end up in another state being perp shamed in the process. So we'd love to hear from you. 410-481-1010 is the number. 410-481-1010 is the number. Sean, we have a caller. Let's bring up the first one.
2: Hello. Yeah, okay. Thank you ever so much. Jason, you put a lot on our plate, okay? But
0: yes, sir.
2: I want to say this here. All those things that you put out there, first of all, let's go all the way back to what you're talking about is the data centers. What is BGE is a large company, but you have a governor who appointed the public service commissioner. And the public service commissioner is supposed to oversee any act of activity that will hurt the consumers. That is the purpose of the public service commission. So my question to
0: Correct.
2: You is, since the governor appointed, are they doing their job before we even go to another state? But then you brought up about the young lady, about the sheriff, of what he said. So let's take that back to the DJC again. The governor appointed the guy who he had in place, and he knew that the system was used as a turnstile where the police is arresting people for the bad behavior in the streets, and they were allowed to go in and out before the judge, when the judge sentenced them, before the police could get back uptown, they were up there. So a lot of it has a lot of merit. But you come up and you say to yourself that Baltimore have problems. We have problems because we don't have strong leadership and we don't have accountability. So when are we going to hold the people that we elected in position to be accountable? Because all I see us doing is dancing around. We're dancing around the people who are in leadership, and we're not calling their name out and holding them accountable.
3: Yes, sir. Let me ask you something, Smitty, real quick. Do you agree that the citizens also have a duty and a responsibility? The reason why I'm asking is I'm asking the citizens to write a letter to the Attorney General. If we know, and there's enough evidence that shows that Virginia is deeply impacting the rates that we get from PGM, and we know that we need to hold them liable, then I think that we all should be in a letter-writing campaign right now, because everybody that's listening, rates are affected by this. They're seeing it in their BG&E bills. So they're seeing it in their BG&E bills. Then, Smitty, don't you agree that we should be, you know, all writing letters and complaints?
2: Yeah, but you know where you should be writing the letters to? You should be writing them to the governor that y'all are protecting, because he appoints the public service commissioner. Before the Attorney General could even innovate, it has to be the governor who is accountable for the conditions that we're bound by. Why is it that we're not understanding the chain of command of how the legislature is put together? The Attorney General is not going to come in as a governor. It doesn't do anything that he's supposed to do.
3: But he's
2: all in cahoots together.
3: Compensatory damages. That's what we were told by Richard. Richard Elliott said that compensatory damages is needed for the ratepayers of Maryland because we're paying the price. And as I explained earlier, they're getting a discounted rate. So they're not getting the full rate of commercial power. We're paying their power. We're paying a few cents extra to pay the data centers to offset the data centers' costs. Don't you think, again, that we should be complaining about that?
2: I know we should be complaining, but the public service commissioner who's supposed to oversee what BG&E is doing and allows should be held accountable, shouldn't he?
3: Yeah.
4: Can I intervene real quick?
2: Should they not?
3: Yeah. And family joined us.
2: What's the purpose of the public service commissioner? What role do they play?
3: Joining us on the line is former mayoral candidate Yolanda Pulley on the line. Good afternoon, my friend.
2: Hey,
4: Grand Rise. Hey, Brother Smitty, how are you?
2: I'm doing fine, Mr. Lonnie. How are you doing today?
4: Well, you know, it's always a day. So the problem that I have with this is that BG&E funds all of the top officials, the top runners. They fund all their campaigns. If you go look at their campaigns, look who BG&E endorsed during their run. I had a conversation with Wes Moore before he became governor, when he was running to be governor. I asked him, I said, you need to do something about the Public Service Commission because they're not overseeing BG&E correctly. I said, when you call the Public Service Commission that's supposed to have oversight over BG&E, they say, well, we only here to mediate between the client and the utility company. I said, well, y'all the ones that are supposed to regulate them. Y'all supposed to make sure that they're not doing what they're doing. And she was like, well, unfortunately, and when she said, well, unfortunately, I knew right then and there that we was going to have a problem. Now, mind you, he never changed nobody in the Public Service Commission. They're still the same people that was under everybody else. They're still the same people.
2: And as you have just eloquently put it down, that's what I was trying to tell Jason. Because it starts with them and it ends with them. And it's the same thing with the juvenile crimes that are in here. It started with the governor who appointed the person to oversee it, and they never done the right thing in that position. Now they put a woman in a position, and the same thing is happening, that seniors are being attacked in the street. And when they are arrested, they're let right back out on the street. So that person that spoke in that county saying he's not going to put up with that kind of behavior because he's...
4: You talking about down in Florida?
3: Yeah, down in Florida. I'm not sure if we lost Smitty. But, yeah, Smitty was referring to the sheriff in Florida who was talking about the young lady who was arrested in Florida and about Baltimore being unruly and ridden with crime.
4: I absolutely agree. He's absolutely correct. But for you to sit up there and sentence every child in Baltimore City talking about this is common behavior, that's what I had a problem with. Because that's correct. just saying that all black people are bad, all white people are good, and the thing goes on and on. No, you can't sit up there and put all the eggs in a basket and call us all the same thing, because if you're saying that about the children, you're saying the same thing about adults.
3: Well, I'll let y'all know, family, I cursed them out on Facebook. So for me, you know, I thought it was unruly of any sheriff, you know, to perp shame like that and to condemn a whole city because of one person's actions. And as I told you, Yolanda, we don't know what that person's trauma is, what has caused that person to act out and want that type of attention. We don't know what the situation is. I'm not trying to make excuses for the crime, but I'm saying I don't think that the sheriff's actions justified. She has her day in court. Matter of fact, she wasn't even going to court yet. She was just arrested. So technically, she's still innocent until proven guilty, although she may have been picked up on all of those charges. You just shamed her, and in some cases, you may have tainted her case, in some cases, with the prosecutor's office, and I don't think that the sheriff understands what he may have done legality-wise in reference to that case and the prosecution of that case. So I think his actions were premature, but again, when you're a conservative, you know, in a Florida conservative state, and you see an opportunity to go after a Democratic city, why not? Why not?
4: And see, my problem is not only...
3: I got you.
4: Okay. My problem is not only did he just taint Baltimore City, he also tainted our animals here. He said, I even arrested her dog for the same crime.
3: Yeah. Yeah. Right. Tag the dog for crimes. Let's go to the lines 410-481-1010. We want to hear from you. Caller, you're on with Patrick Henderson's Meet the People.
5: Brother Jason Rodriguez, Sister Pulley, Leo Burns. How you doing?
3: Pope Leo.
4: Hey, Uncle Leo.
5: I don't know about the Pope part, but I know about the justice part. I can say this by way of a little bit of history. Can you hear me?
3: You're Baltimore's Pope, so we love you. Yes, you're Baltimore's Pope, so we love you.
5: In 1999, I want to remind you, 1999, Delegate Sandy Rosenberg led a coalition of groups to introduce legislation in the Maryland General Assembly in Annapolis to deregulate gas and electric services. And as a consequence of his selling us out, things have taken place that do not work in the best interests of consumers, nor have they ever. We're talking about, I remember when we had customer service centers in this city and this state under the auspices of Gas Electric, so that at least you could make arrangements for paying your bills. The Public Service Commission allowed the BG&E and others not to eliminate customer service centers. So that they've never been in favor of doing the right thing. I don't believe that Anthony Brown has the guts to do the right thing. I don't believe, I'm not sure where the governor stands. He doesn't seem to be standing anywhere. And the legislative black caucus, where are they standing on these issues? I call it the data center cowardice syndrome. All of a sudden, we are forced into situations that ensure our demise and destruction as consumers because we don't have people who stand up bravely and rightly to protect our interests. Data centers have to be eliminated by any means necessary, prayerfully. I didn't say that. Data centers have to be eliminated by any means necessary because they threaten our existence as a people. So that's in essence what I want to say. Don't forget that the BG&E stands for Baltimore Gangster Enterprise. That's what it's about. It's a gangster enterprise, and they are, the thievery is thick and heavy. They pay off candidates for public office so that they can rule the roost. We've got to eliminate the threat. What do you think?
4: Well, that's why they're not saying anything right now, because it is election season. Then nobody's going to say anything. And like I said, the ones that speak out against them are the ones like me who ran, when I will never take an endorsement from BG&E ever, because I already know what that looks like coming down the road. But all the rest of them, they want to win so bad. And just like with current leadership, if you don't support them, then they make sure that they ignore you. And that's the problem that we had. This is one big money pit, king and queen. Everybody want to stand there and do all this, but nobody wants to do what's right by electing the right people that's not taking the money from these corporations.
5: Data centers are a threat to our health, safety, and well-being.
4: Physical health.
6: Yep, and our pocketbook.
4: Yeah, and our finances.
6: Yep.
5: And our finances.
6: So I'm asking the family, look, I utilize, you know, chat services all the time. And AI, I told y'all, you know, me and Yolanda are doing creative things in reference to poetry, music, and imagery and videos using AI, but we are going to look at doing AI differently. We're actually looking at building our own AI unit at home, as opposed to
4: the grid. But we have another problem. But look how we've been double and triple hit. We're paying for the data center, we're paying for the AI service, but we also have, look how much it costs to have that AI service.
6: Yeah.
4: That'll run you in the hole by itself.
6: Yeah, so they're profiting off of the coins that are utilized in AI while also receiving subsidized energy. And again, their energy is subsidized. They are not paying the full rate that consumers pay. And unfortunately, we are bearing the burden of these data centers. So,
5: can I ask the folks if they can
6: to try to eliminate their use, curb back their use a little bit of these AI centers. Go ahead, Leo.
5: Can I ask one closing question? My question is, can we initiate a legal defense fund? I know people get tired of requests for money, but don't we need to initiate some lawsuits coming from the citizenry to sue folks? I know what the state may or may not do. They may not do anything. But don't we have an obligation to have a citizens' movement petition that sues folks and takes them to court? Picketing and demonstrations are great, but we need to take folks to court, and it takes money to take the corporations to court. Can we find lawyers who have the guts to stand up on behalf of the citizenry, and we finance those efforts?
4: And that would be the problem.
6: Y'all hear that call out from Pope Leo. Pope Leo is asking, where's the Monumental Bar family? Where is our warrior lawyer, J. Wendell Gordon? Where are our lawyers at? You know, I think it's time, like you said, you know, we need to mount a legal defense to be able to protect the citizens. Yes, sir.
5: Yes, we do.
6: Thank you, Pope Leo. Great contribution. Let's keep it going. Let's keep it moving. 410-481-1010 is the number. Calling you on with Patrick Henderson. Yes.
4: Like I said, the problem is it's trying to find in Merlin. Turn my radio
6: down. Yeah, turn your radio down and listen to the phone.
7: Okay, thank you.
4: The problem is just trying to find a lawyer that's going to actually take it. Like, we couldn't find a lawyer for the educational system.
6: Correct. We've had problems with trying to find lawyers, family.
3: just to be able to sue the educational system on the behalf of our children. Go ahead, caller. I'm sorry. Go ahead.
8: All right. Hi. Good morning. I have 7 points, and I'm going to go straight through them. I'm speaking on what I feel that I am an expertise in. Okay, the energy part of this, of your session today, I agree. I do not want it because it doesn't sound like it would benefit us as humans. However, I'm speaking on the other side of the question, which was the sheriff speaking in Virginia about the young lady. Is that that's where my expertise is. And the reason why I'm saying that is because I'm a former licensed daycare provider for over 20 years. I've always dealt with the youth. And in my church, I'm a part of the junior church. I've dealt with youth all of my adult life after I had retired from the government, which has been way over 20 years. Okay, I have 7 points, and I'm just going to go straight through them. Number one,
3: yes,
8: we need to train our children at home first. Home, this time being Baltimore. Number two, zero in on our babies while they are under 10. Don't wait until they get over 10. Zero in on them the way that they should go as soon as they come out of the womb you start. Number three, put your help where your mouth is. I know y'all always say put your money where your mouth is. In this case, put your help where your mouth is. I'm a certified tutor of reading for grades K through 3. So that's where I'm able to help. Even in my home, I can do this online. It's something that everyone can do. Everyone needs to put their hand in the dirt. Number four, bring back another Miss White for Baltimore City Schools. Kids of school age do not need to be on the street during school hours. Bring back, it's 11 p.m. Do you know where your child is? Number seven, everybody, please read the other Westmore. And that's all, those are my 7 points.
3: I appreciate you, caller. Caller, let me ask you in reference to number one. Doesn't the Bible tell us to teach the child in the way, and when he gets older, he will never stray?
8: That's it. Yes. Yeah.
3: That's all I'm really trying to get at our community is that we're not teaching our children in the way that when they get older, you know, they will stay straight in the way. You know, instead what we're doing is we're allowing our children to get indoctrinated by our community and our blocks. And what they're learning mm-hmm. is carjacking. What they're learning mm-hmm. is nobody else loves you but these streets. What they're learning is, mm-hmm. is that you better get yours before somebody takes it away from you. And they go out there and they continue to live these desperate, you know, despairing mm-hmm. lives, these hopeless lives. You know, I'm yes. not sure what the solution is because I told Yolanda, I don't know what the answer is. I'm still seeking the answer, but I know that incarceration has never worked in this country. And when you take children, it's been proven. I have all the research. If anybody wants to call me after the program, we have a discussion. But I have the research that shows that when children are incarcerated at a young age, mm-hmm. more than 70% of them end up cycling in and out of incarceration for the rest of their lives. Why? Because the system never reforms them. The system never gives them the mental support. Go ahead, Colin.
8: They have to. This is what hurts me inside. Right. They are not putting hands on these children. They're waiting.
3: That's right.
8: They're waiting until they get 12, 11, 13. No, you have to do it before then.
3: That's right. Before they hit that puberty. That's what Patrick used to say. Patrick
9: yeah, but
3: say
9: I have a situation.
8: I mean, give them free child care. I don't. Do something yeah. down there. Do something.
9: We had a situation with our organization with a couple of young individuals that I'm going to be completely honest with you. DJS did their job. They put them in other programs, We Are Us, and had them. They was actually paying this 12-year-old little girl. They was paying her to come. They was sending her Lyft and Ubers back and forth to the program and all. She did not want mm-hmm. that. She wanted to be mm-hmm. in the street.
8: Yes, you know why? She said she was how old?
10: 12.
9: She's 12.
10: That's 12.
9: She's 12. And she, yes, mm-hmm. she just ran away with her little brother, mm-hmm. who's 10, and had him mm-hmm. home from last Wednesday, and they got caught stealing mm-hmm. At Walmart, and that's the only reason why they came home. But the mother did what she was supposed to do. She called the mm-hmm. police. She made police reports, and the detective told her, we're not here to raise your children.
10: Mm-hmm.
6: But they definitely will hold her accountable if she holds her child hostage, abuses her child, and her child doesn't show up to school. She'll be arrested and be held accountable then. But then, you know, when they come to the door, they tell you, we're not here to raise your child. So where does this parent get help at for an unruly child that she can't get a hold of? And if the system gets a hold of her, if she ends up in DJS and in baby bookings, which that is her pathway, that is what it's showing, that's what it looks like. You don't have to be Miss Cleo, the fortune teller, to tell that this young lady is going to end up in baby bookings. Mm-hmm. Once she's in baby bookings, there is no reform. There is no turning of her life, changing of her life. Go ahead.
9: Well, the problem is that she has a 14-year-old that runs that. This is where she learned the behavior from the 14-year-old. The 14-year-old right. has 17 grand theft charges over the amount of $3,000. And guess okay. what? They still has not. They only charged her. That's the only thing they did was charged her. They never removed her from the home. They never locked her up. They didn't do anything. They only charged her. So that's a problem. She has 17 grand theft over $3,000 charges.
6: Right. And my argument to some of this is that when we look at these children and the crimes that they commit, they're so heinous in some cases that we lose all empathy and forget the fact that these are still children.
10: Yes.
6: I'm not saying not hold them accountable, but we still have to find a way somehow to bring them
10: yes.
6: in, change them, you know, change their mindset. We're,
10: yes.
6: we're only talking about our community. We're not.
10: Yes.
6: It was white children. It was Asian children. It was any other community. I can guarantee you there would be a sense of urgency to resolve this issue. You don't see
9: wait,
6: that
9: Jason,
6: in any other community.
9: Wait a minute, Jason. Right. Let me tell you about the one that I just got recently. The call that I just got recently about a 13-year-old boy. Unfortunately, I'm not supposed to say this, but I'm going to say it anyway. I just won't say no name. She works for who? Guess who she works for?
6: The mayor's office?
9: Well, actually, I have one that works for the mayor's office. I'm glad you said something. I got to return her call. But she works for DJS.
6: Oh, wow. So she has resources or can get at resources.
9: And she did that, and her child refused to do that. He wants to hang in Emerson Village.
6: Correct. Correct. And again, I get it. I think there is going to have to be a point to where we have no other choice to sweep these children up and to hold them accountable. They can't hang on the blocks. They can't sell drugs. They can't do the things that we allow them to do. And call her, you know, technically that was, where were your children at 10 o'clock? Because I remember I just watched a video just this week, matter of fact, with Debbie Allen and a whole bunch of amazing stars used to come on at 10 o'clock on our airwaves and tell us, do you know where your children are? You know, I think that we have to get back to these foundational, these basic fundamental principles of dealing with unruly children within our community and not be afraid to do that, you know, because, again, when you listen to some of the progressive ideology, they say, oh, no, you can't do that to the children. You're going to hurt them and harm them. But if you would listen to organizers like me and Yolanda, who have a suggestion of the People Empowered by the Struggle Preparatory Academy, to where we take the children and we deprogram them, reprogram them, if you would be willing to look at a kind of a more preparatory style academy to remove these children from out of the environment of Baltimore City and let them go into an environment that's holistic with horses and animals, and they're all dependent on each other, you know, and they have to, you know, learn about teamwork and camaraderie and things of that nature. What normally happens, and I explained this numerous times on these airwaves, white communities, they send their children to military school. When their children become unruly,
3: when their children become, you know, out of control, they will send them to a preparatory school, a private school, or a military school. We just don't have the financial resources to necessarily do that. And I know of plenty of people whose children have benefited from that. Matter of fact, we know of one person particular in our community that went off to a particular school and benefited, became an outstanding citizen for going away to a private school. If they didn't go to that private school, they probably would have ended up in a life of crime, just like many of their friends within their old block and their old neighborhood or where they come from on the east side of Baltimore. So with that, let's go to the lines. 410-481-1010 is the number. Caller, you're on with Patrick Henderson.
11: Yeah. Hey, Jason, don't forget now, in Nazi Germany, we had Hitler's youth. So we got to be careful. We can't go down that road. And wow. As far as re-educating our children, you know, we don't want to go to the extreme, either left or right. This is what I was going to say. You mentioned chemistry. And Leo was talking about, you know, suing and, you know, trying to get funding to deal with the AI situation and the data centers. It's number one. Gold, silver, and platinum. You know what they are. They're on the periodic table, right?
3: Correct.
11: And
3: sir.
11: And we can invest in those and make a lot of money. Jason, I got a question for you and Yolanda. What is palladium?
3: But that's also a precious metal. It's also another fine metal.
11: And where does it come from?
3: Right now, I mean, from places like the Congo and in Africa, you know, places that are being exploited,
11: okay.
3: You know, for the minerals and riches.
11: Yeah, they come from every continent in the world and the oceans, every ocean and sea in the world. It comes from water.
3: Right.
11: It's extracted from water. So this is where when we go down this rabbit hole in reference to data centers, and even when we go to the waters that are in our reservoirs that have been covered up, they are extracting palladium from the water. This is 1849 again. This is the gold rush. This is the palladium. This is a precious metal gold rush. And this is the 300-pound gorilla in the room. Don't believe me? A year ago, when they start on television commercials, when they say invest in gold, silver, platinum, and even copper for electricity, and then they start talking about palladium. When I Googled it, nothing. I don't know that. That's what I would get. I Googled it today. Yeah. It's a plethora of explanations where it comes from. Anybody who's hearing me right now, don't believe me, Google or go on to Alexa and ask what palladium is and where it comes from.
3: Look, as much as I suggested not to do it, I did pull it up, and it does say over 70% of it comes from South Africa. So, you know, and I'm pretty sure that, you know, with the techniques that they're using in reference to desalinization, because they have water crisis issues, that's a great opportunity, like you said, to exploit the water resources and pull those precious minerals and resources out of that water as well. You're exactly right. Over 70% of it comes from South Africa.
11: And I love to hear that I'm exactly right, but it's not about me being exactly right. It's about us doing our god darn homework. Do your research. Yeah. Do your homework. Stop just listening to people dragging you in one direction or the other. No, it's it's the white man. This it's Donald Trump. Blah blah blah. No, we know what happened during the gold rush. We know what happened about coal. How they just tore mountains down, strip mining. They did the same thing, in California when they found gold in the water, and then they start stripping hills down. And tearing the earth up. It's like people do your homework.
3: And that's why I said in some cases to Theodore that coal, that what they call clean coal is really not a good option as well.
11: Yes.
3: You know, that's an oxymoron. It's not so much clean. And again, we're talking about burning of large amounts of fossil fuels. It's a little bit different than burning, you know, a coal stove in your home or heating up a coal furnace in your home. It's a lot different.
11: Okay.
3: And may not have necessarily felt the effects of it, but we know there are harmful effects of burning that amount of coal in a gas, you know, in a coal-powered generating plant.
11: And Jason, I'm going to drop off because, you know what I mean, it's great when we agree, so I think at some point, you know, I'm going to drop off because we agree. Thank you very much, always.
3: Yes,
11: peace.
3: Yes, sir. Appreciate you. 410-481-1010 is the number. Yeah, we could always, sometimes we could agree, you know, they say the clock is right. A broken clock is right once, twice out of the day. So, but 410-481-1010 is the number. We'd love to hear from you. Caller, you're on with Patrick Henderson's Meet the People.
2: Yeah, hey, Jason, this is William. How you doing?
3: Hey, William. Long time no hear, my brother. I hear you all the time. First of all, how are you, my brother? Because I haven't heard from you in a while. How are you hanging on out there in the community? How are you?
2: Oh, I'm doing okay. I'm doing fine. Man, I woke up this morning, and I was able to put my feet on the floor. So I thank God for that, you know. But I just wanted to comment on you and your line of saying about the sheriff, right? I mean, you know, I don't take it personally when I hear people make comments about Baltimore. Because there is some truth in what he's saying, you know, it's not everybody, you know, but we know that that's a national story, okay? So what's going to happen is, you know, when people know that there's problems here in Baltimore, at least you know how I feel, man, about this city, right? All these things are local, just like you talking, Leilani was talking about the political thing. You know, they have a political cabal in here, and that's what the Democrats, right? You know, I feel that we have a black mayor, a black governor, a black legislator, just about, at least they down there. All that stuff comes from Annapolis, right? Just like you said, man, a lot of people don't know that Annapolis has a lot of power over our lives, right? The Public Service Commission is appointed by the governor, and like she said, he got funds from these people and everything. But you know me, man. Look, I was a Democrat at one time, and I still would vote for a Democrat if I feel that his policies would line up with mine, okay? So all I'm saying is, I think that until people make a change, right? So people make a change in this city, and I'm talking about voting for Democrats all the time, and they're gonna, you know, they're gonna lie to you, man, like you lied to a woman, you know, to get, you know, get away you want to get it. So all I'm saying is this, man, they're gonna lie, right? And then when they get in office, they're gonna do what they want to do. You know, just look at the mayor, look what he did, right? He did that. We voted against the conduit thing, and he went behind our backs and did what he did. Now he's going to undo it. And, you know, it's just like they're playing games, right? You know, and the utilities are going to go up. And like I said, man, you know, you was getting upset about that. But I found it funny, man, because the guy, man, was telling the truth. You know, he's the same guy that they killed this guy down there. And they said, well, why did they have to shoot him 70 times? He said, because he can't be dead enough, man, if he tried to kill a police officer. So, you know, that's how Florida is. You know, I wish I was living there, to tell you the truth, because they're the ones that's going to handle these problems. You know, these young people, like that lady was saying, I grew up in a home, man. My grandmother and my mother, man, they instilled some things in me that I would not do, right? These children don't have
3: but
2: that.
3: But they invested
2: today,
3: in
2: don't
3: you.
2: Have,
3: but they invested in
2: right.
3: you. They invested in you,
2: right.
3: correct?
2: It's just some things I'm not going to do,
3: know
2: right?
3: Who
2: and these children are different.
3: We don't know
2: and I'm not saying it's all of them, because it's not.
3: Right. We don't know who invested in this young lady, and that's all I'm saying. And you don't condemn a whole city because of one person's actions and then stereotype the city by saying that Baltimore is unruly. We're not. We're actually doing a lot better than we had. I used to blast every week, William, the numbers of homicides every week till we got to 300. I stopped doing that. I don't do that no more because we don't get to 300, and I see the change in our community. It's not 100%. We're not 100% there. There's still a lot more work to do, but I'm at least giving credit for the work that's being done and people putting boots on the ground. There is some transformative change going on in Baltimore City, and I would rather lift that up and highlight that than to necessarily look at one particular person who did something wrong in another state and condemn a whole city. And I'm asking that.
2: Well, do you think he, what I'm saying, do you think he was condemning the whole city of Baltimore? I don't think so. I really don't. You know,
12: no, he
2: because
12: really
2: there is some truth in what he was saying, man. There is, you know.
12: No, he
2: Baltimore
12: he
2: did a little better.
12: Baltimore. No, he condemned the whole Baltimore, and he condemned our animals by saying that he charged her dog. Like, who does
2: okay,
12: that? Everybody in Baltimore are not bad people. And when we're looking at crime, and when we're looking at crime, crime was way worse back in, like, in the 80s, 90s, in the early 2000s, because now, because the players has changed. When the players change and now they're all children, we have a problem. I mean, it's a problem because nobody wants to do harm to these children. Children is out here doing the best thing.
6: I want to drop something here. This is not uncommon to Baltimore. I was thinking that in some cases, you know, our young African-American youth running out of control in the United States was a problem that was only to the United States. No, we're actually considered to be third in the world. And the World Health Organization breaks it down into three tiers. Tier one being those cities or countries that are out of control, like there's chaos and there's gangs. So, like, for instance, Haiti is tier one. You know, the

0: folks like in what's happening in UK, they have a string of young people running around with knives because they can't easily get access to guns. They're running around with knives, robbing people, shoplifting, things of that nature. And it's out of control. It's considered to be the second most problematic tier in the world. And then we fall in number three, because when they look at United States and they say, well, based on the fact that United States is a high income, you know, wealthy nation, that they shouldn't have these issues. And because they have these issues, we have to place the United States on the third tier, which what the third tier means is that out of a developing nation that has high economics, that has high wealth, that they still have a high level of youth violence within their city, within their cities. And this is where we sit at in America. This is not just, again, it's not just here where we're seeing this. Youth violence is all over the world. In Australia, they are doing snatch and grabs. They are taking cars and smashing them into businesses, and they're taking a lot of electronic goods and devices from out of these businesses. It is happening all over the world. I don't
1: know. Well, what's the excuse, Jason? I mean, what, we should let them get away with it? They should go to jail.
0: I'm saying that. Yeah, I'm not saying let them get away with it. We have to figure out how to round it up and bring the youth in. But I'm saying that this is also a problem. In other words, I'm saying that there's a cause and effect. You know, the African proverb, when the children in the village don't feel the warmth, they burn the village. And I'm telling you that children all over the globe do not feel the warmth from adults and seniors, and those leaders, those have been tasked with the duty and the charge of raising them, mentoring them, pushing them forward and propelling them to the future. For many of them, they feel that we have failed them. So how do we get back?
1: I don't know about the we. I think it's their parents that failed them. It ain't no we. It ain't no we. It's their parents.
0: No,
1: it's their parents.
0: Society. You asked.
1: Society does not take. Hey, look. Society is not responsible for children. It's just not. The system is not responsible for children.
0: We have to deal with the burdens and effects afterwards. That's what I keep trying to tell you. We are all in this together, whether we like it or not. Again,
1: I don't agree with that, but it has
0: a cause and effect. If the data centers are affecting us, that's a cause and effect. If youth are affecting the quality of life in our community, and then we have to pay for it by incarcerating them and paying money to keep them incarcerated in the process, we are all paying the price. So stop saying.
1: Yeah, I said put them all in there, man. And look, if they can't behave themselves, then they need to be in prison. Simple as that. Send them down, Jessup. It'll be all right.
0: And guess what?
1: All right, thanks.
0: When they go to prison, your taxes pay for it. I would rather my taxes go for something that's on the front end. That's on the front end of prevention.
1: That's right.
0: On the front end of us doing something about our children, as opposed to paying for it. I don't want to pay for prisons. I don't want to pay for a lifetime incarceration. I don't want to pay for a young person who's being destroyed by institutionalism, who's not.
1: Well, if they hurt one of your relatives, right? If they knock over your grandmother or hurt your wife, you gonna tell me you don't want them punished?
0: I want them punished. There's a difference. We're not saying that we're not talking about accountability here. We're talking about a solution to try to fix the problem. I don't know what the solution is, but I know that we can't say
2: the solution
0: has nothing to do
2: Jason,
0: with it, because we all have something to do with it. We all
2: okay, wait a minute. The solution
0: the
2: is you put
0: right
2: the
0: right.
2: Jason, they need to put
0: next week. Till next week, family. Same time, same channel. Apologize, we got to leave out fast. Next week, the Patrick Henderson's Meet the People radio program. We'll see you next week, family. Give me a call if you need me. Peace.

0: Miss premieres of Fatal Attraction and For My Man. 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

0: OG. 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Lord of lords. Jesus. Sweet Jesus. Heavenly Father, in the name of Jesus, we call upon your holy and everlasting name one more time, God. Lord, we thank you right now, God, for allowing us to see another day, a day we never saw before. And we know, God, a day we'll never see again. But God, it is our Lord. We thank you for being God and God all by yourself. We thank you for creating the heavens, the Heavenly Father, and creating the earth. We thank you right now, oh God, your attendance, oh Lord. The sun and the moon, oh Lord, and you spoke to the moon, oh Heavenly Father, and the moon appeared, oh God. Oh Lord, you spoke about the sun, Lord, and the sun came into existence. We thank you right now, God, early in the morning, oh Heavenly Father. Your birds, oh Lord, was singing a song, a melody of praise unto you. In the name of Jesus, oh Heavenly Father, you allowed the ordained breath of life to keep breathing in our vessels. For that reason, God, we come to praise you, God. We come to magnify you. We come to say thank you, Jesus. Oh, thank you, Lord, in the mighty name of Jesus. Lord, move around this world, God. Many people, God, are calling upon your name right now, God. We ask you right now, God, to hearken your ear unto them, Lord. Please hearken your ear, oh, Heavenly Father, unto those, oh, Lord, who are calling on you right now, God, in the mighty name of Jesus. Somebody's still looking for healing, God, but they're pressing their way, oh, Heavenly Father, through your spirit, God, trying to get high right now, oh, Heavenly Father, in high heavenly places, God. Oh, Lord, in the mighty name of Jesus, that they can receive that healing, God. Lord, right now, God, begin to move, God, begin to touch right now, God. Set free right now, God. Somebody right now, oh, Heavenly Father, looking for peace, oh, God, in the mind, God, their heart, their soul, Lord, even in the soul, God, on the job, oh, God, even in the home, Father, in the mighty name of Jesus, moving this hour, oh, God. Deliver, God. Like you said, you would, Heavenly Father, deliver right now, God, in the mighty name of Jesus, right now, oh God. Do this thing, oh Heavenly Father. Oh God, do it, God. And we ask you right now, oh Heavenly Father, Lord, many children right now, oh God, in school right now, they're in school right now, Heavenly Father, somebody child, God, somebody grandchildren, Lord, in school, Father. And we ask you right now, God, to protect them, God. Please protect them, Lord. Please, please, please, please protect our grandchildren, Lord, and protect our children, God, in the mighty name of Jesus. Protect every child right now, God. Save the unsaved, God. Protect them, God, by your word, God, by your spirit, Lord, and by your anointing, Lord. Oh, God, right now, God, we have faith in thee, oh, Lord. We as parents of the Lord, still on Heavenly Father, building, Lord, my God, our faithful, hallelujah, Lord, our solid foundation, God, upon your word, oh, Heavenly Father. We still seeking you, God, in prayer, Heavenly Father. That's all we ask you right now, God, protect our children, Lord. Protect children, hallelujah, Lord. Teachers on this year, God, protect teachers, God, in the blessed name of Jesus, God. Let transportation come like it's supposed to come, God. Drop the children off like they're supposed to be dropped off, God. Touch bus drivers right now, God. Touch Heavenly Father, school bus drivers, Heavenly Father. Let them be aware, Lord, keep them, God, in good health for Heavenly Father, that they won't fall asleep behind the wheel, God. But, oh, God, in this hour, Heavenly Father, keep them alert, God. Keep them alert, Heavenly Father, in the blessed name of Jesus. Oh, God, let this be a blessed year, Heavenly Father. For the school system on this year, Heavenly Father. Let everything go, Lord, like it's supposed to go, Heavenly Father. For our children in school this year, God, let none be lost, God. Let none be lost. Let none be lost, Heavenly Father, in the blessed name of Jesus. And so I would say, our Father, which art in heaven, hallowed be thy name. Thy kingdom come. Thy will be done in earth as it is in heaven. Give us this day our daily bread, and forgive us our trespasses, as we forgive those who trespass against us. And lead us not into temptation, but deliver us from evil, Heavenly Father. For thou is the kingdom, power, and glory forever and ever. In Jesus' name we pray. And for this reason, God, we release Michael Gabriel and all our holy angels and send them on assignment by God to fight this battle for us. All the four forces of God to Jesus Christ, our Lord, Savior, and Master. And we thank you, Father God, in Jesus Christ's name, by the power of your blood and the authority of your word, give it to us, hallelujah, on this very Heavenly Father. As born again Christians, in Jesus' name we pray. Continue, God, to touch my wife, Lord. I thank you, Lord. How have you given her strength, Heavenly Father? And those, Heavenly Father, my God, maybe going through the same thing, oh God. How have you given their body strength, God? In Jesus' name we pray. And we do say amen, amen, amen. Oh, blessed be the name. Oh, blessed be the name of the Lord. Oh, blessed be the name of the Lord. Hallelujah. God bless you all around the world. God bless you. Welcome to, hallelujah, church chat. Welcome to church chat. Amen. Hallelujah. Amen. My name is Chief Apostle Dr. William H. Evans Jr. Hallelujah. This brought this program, amen, is sponsored by the Anointed Temple of God. Amen. Hallelujah. Not Living Word, but the Anointed Temple of God. One day, amen, the radio station will finally get my name and everything right on it. Amen. But I need you to know that. I don't like to invite people to the broadcast and listen, amen, and hear somebody else's name, somebody else's church. Where he at? We don't need that to happen. I hope, amen, someone hear me and we'll fix this problem. Amen. Praise God. But God is so good. He is so worthy to be praised. Amen. Who's on the line with me? Who's on the line with me on today?
1: You've got Brother Brooks, obviously. How are you, my brother?
0: Oh, doing fine, bless the Lord. Doing fine, doing fine. I guess it's the hardest part to catch up. Amen. Only time will tell. Only time will tell.
1: I hope you had a wonderfully blessed weekend, my friend. And apologetically speaking, I wasn't able to be available last week to delve into your conversation, but I'm sure it was a success knowing that God is on your side.
0: Oh, God is good. He's a good God. Amen. We had a beautiful time. Amen. Sister Hardy, we had a terrific time. Terrific time. Amen. Praise God. Amen. Hallelujah. The children are on their way back to school. Back to school today. They are on their way back to school. Amen. And we open this broadcast up to anyone, amen, hallelujah, praise God, that wish to come on, amen, hallelujah, and render a short prayer for the children in school today or through this year, the children and the teachers. Anyone can call in and render, amen, a short prayer, amen, not no long, long prayer, amen. We're just trying to be nice on today, amen, and try to bring the people of God together to accomplish, amen, hallelujah, that spiritual goal in our Lord and Savior Jesus Christ, hallelujah, to bless the children on this day, hallelujah, and all through the year. The number is 410-481-1400. No, I'm wrong. 410-481-1010. 410-481-1010. You can call now. Hallelujah. Blessed be the name of God. Amen. Hallelujah. Amen. Brother Brooks, does the success of our children this year in school, amen, hallelujah, amen, what should the success of our children be, amen, in school this year?
1: It's got to start the moment they wake up. It always have to stem. It's called breaking the fast. A lot of people not even aware that every single day when you rest your body, you're actually fasting. Once you break that fast, that's a targeted destination of what should take place from that point on. It stems from having a relatively good visionary. Success starts with a plan, and as long as the values is instilled in the child to understand what their destiny consists of as far as achieving a good education. It's giving them a stepping stone to understand. It's a building block towards success and better things in life. It's always having that internal drive to know what you have at your disposal to look forward to achieving in your life. So it has to have a great conversations in the house, in the home. The values have to be instilled in the child prior to stepping outside of the premises, because once they go outside that perimeter, all that's contrary to your teaching is what they're going to encounter. But you have to prepare them up front in order how to tackle those books, how to concentrate, how to be in the mindset of focusing on what matters the most as the day progresses.
0: Oh, yeah. Oh, yeah. If you know that the kids get to school, amen, and they are excited, amen, some of them are anyway. They're excited, amen, to be there and see what their classmates did through the summer. Amen, praise God. And wanted to see, amen, what the teacher look like, amen. Is they nice? Is they mean? Do they try to act mean, but they're really nice? Amen. Do they know Jesus or do they not know Jesus? Amen. Children are so watchful. They know if a person knows Christ or not. They know, amen, hallelujah, if they're trying to live for the Lord or not. Amen. Praise God. Hallelujah. So the Bible says, get angry, but sin not. It says, get angry, but sin not. Teachers do get upset. Amen. They do get upset. Amen. But if they had no kind of venting, no venting going on, like some will go to the gym and lift weights, some will get out and run. Amen. I remember a young lady, amen, I forgot her name. Amen. Hallelujah. My God. Having heard from her in a good while. She used to come on, amen, the radio show with us. Amen. Every now and then she'd call in. And she has a woman boxing club. Well, you need to get rid of frustration, amen. She invites you down to the gym. Come on and punch the bag. Get rid of all that. Amen. Which is true. Amen. It do relieve a lot of stress and everything else. Amen. So, yeah, teachers are going to go through, amen, the same as parents. That's why we take the time out, the liberty out of praying for our children before they leave out the front door and go to school. Amen. The Bible points out in Psalms 24:1, the earth is the Lord and the fullness thereof, the world, and they that dwell therein, meaning that God gives everybody knowledge. And God will give, amen, every child knowledge, amen, hallelujah, as they had that desire to learn. But call in, amen. You want to render a short prayer, amen, for the school system this year? Give us a call, 410-481-1010. Looking for you to call in today. God bless you. Amen. How you doing, Sister Harding?
2: I'm fine. How you all doing?
1: Maintaining while complaining, my sister.
0: Amen. The subject today is, amen, children returning to school, some of the things they might face in school. Amen. Hallelujah. They might have some difficulty. Amen. But how about you, amen? We want to keep it realistic. Amen. I'm not saying you can't say no scripture. I mean, let's keep it realistic to what the child might experience in school. Amen. How to avoid it. Go ahead, Sister Harding.
2: And like most, well, in this world, they're going to experience quite a bit of things in school, as well as they will at their home, some of them. But one thing about it, if we parents, we need to teach them how to respond, whether they're at home or at school. Children have to be trained. They have to be taught. And they have to be taught properly. It's not do what I say do, and that's it. You do what I say do. You do what I put on display. You just can't tell a person, and you don't do it yourself. So they more or less act on what they see more than what you say. So you need to start to train them early on when they come in the world, really. And they'll know how to respect, because some children, they don't even have respect at home, so you send them to school and expect them to respect the teacher. No, they're not. Those teachers go through a whole lot sometimes with children that they haven't been trained or taught how to be respectful. They just haven't been taught. So they didn't come in the world just knowing you got to train them. You are to train them what to say, when to say, and right and wrong. You just have to train them. just have to
0: I
2: train
0: have a question for you, Sister Hall.
2: Sometimes they're not always going to do what you tell them. They might do it in your presence, but behind your back, they'll do just the opposite, some of them.
0: Yeah. I got a question for you. How would you, one of the things that our children are going to face, amen, some, amen, is bullying, amen.
2: Yeah.
0: When a child is being bullied, I can't say the word proper, but how would How would you encourage children how to deal with that?
1: Communications is hugely important. They're going to have to not be afraid to address that as being an issue to someone that is more of an adult-oriented perspective can get it under control, where they can bring all the adult heads that surrounds the bully himself to assure that person that this is something that is not allowed, and the consequences can be dire to the extent of putting the bully off the premises. It all comes down to the social skills of the people that are dealing with the situation and the circumstances at hand, because they're the ones who has to set the premises and the tone of the day and dealing with all of these behavioral issues. Because once again, you're getting multiple personalities coming from various backgrounds thrown into the same circle, where there's going to be natural clashes. And then depending on the age bracket, depending on at home issues that the children may be encountering too, because, you know, everybody's household is not built on structure. And then you don't have the nuclear household where there's the mom and the dad having a conjunctional positive impact on the life of that child. So it all depends on the wave of conditions that that child is bringing into the doors. And then on top of that, you've got teachers, sadly, some of them do not have the social capacity of skills to deal with these type of situations and certain children in, when it comes to behavioral crises that will raise up every now and then. So in reference to bullying, everyone has to get on board, because the old proverb is that it takes a village to raise a child. So everybody got to participate on getting that thing under control.
0: Sister Hardy, what do bullying cause a child to do?
2: Well, I tell you the truth, I can't explain it, what they call it, but I do know bullying is very dangerous, and it's bad to be a bully, because somewhere down the line, you're going to reach your match. You're going to meet your match. But sometimes it's best of being bullied, sometimes bullied, they'll walk away, and as I've heard our brothers, it's going to take the village. If you're in school, you're going to have to report it or what have you when a person is bullying you. You know, you just can't sometimes, I don't know. Bullying is not good at all.
0: A child is being bullied, it affects their learning, because
2: yes,
0: before leaving out the door, they think about who they got to face when they get to school.
2: Yes.
0: Man, I don't even want to go to school. I don't feel like pitting. I don't want to fight that guy. Why he keep bullying me? I don't know why he does what he does to me. Bullying, yes, it is dangerous, but it causes children not to really focus and learn. Amen. They don't be focused in. They don't be locked in, because their mind is wandering. I hope this guy ain't went in the hallway when I got this classroom. What do I do? Should I run to the teacher? Should I run to the principal? I don't even want to go to school. That's what bullying does to a child that don't go around bullying people. Amen. But it got to be some kind of way in the school system, amen, that causes bullying to back down. Give us a call, 410-481-1010. Give us your input about children in school today. Go ahead, Sister Hardy. Give it a say.
2: Of course. When they are bulletin, it could cause all kinds of problems. I guess anxiety and everything, but you're going to have to address it. You're going to have to, and someone else, you're going to have to, if you're in school, report it to the teacher, either tell your parents or what have you, But just running from a bullet is not going to solve that problem.
1: Mm-hmm.
2: But you're going to have to face reality. And we know it has to be of the enemy, you know, bulletin like that. When a person haven't did anything, and you just because you can get on that person and you nerve, you just bulletin them. And, of course, it makes them very uncomfortable, but someone else going to have to come into that equation and settle that a lot of time, unless somebody will eventually get seriously wounded or maybe death.
0: Yeah, that's true. You know, sometimes, you know, a child would have to ask that bully, why are you doing this to me? I really need to know. So I need to know. I need to answer, why are you doing this to me? And sometimes they'll give an answer. Sometimes they won't, you know. And sometimes maybe the child might say, you know, I don't like being bullied, but one thing I do know how to do is call on the name of the Lord, because he told me he would fight my battles, you know. Mm-hmm. So I'm going to have to pray for you and leave you in God's hands and let God deal with you. You know, I remember when I was in school, I had a bully. I sure enough did have a bully. But the one thing about it that I remember, I think I was on the church bus, and I pointed out a fellow to my daddy. I said, that guy be bullying me in school. And one of the saints on the bus heard it. Him? Yes, ma'am, he be bullying me. He be always want to fight me. I'll take care of that. And that was the same mother. I know his mother. I would talk to her, and she did. And that bullying stopped. It stopped. He didn't bully me no more. So I agree. Sometimes you got to say what you're going through in order for things to stop in your life. Amen. Because one of the goals that we want all our children to do is be in peace. Be in peace in school. And gather around the right people, not the wrong. It's all right to make friends, but know who you're making friends with. Amen. Don't make friends with bullies and people that like to start trouble. No, don't try to fit in.
2: Mm-hmm.
0: Amen. To the wrongness. What that mean, fit into the wrongness?
2: Mm-hmm.
1: Co-signing from the, you're co-signing for someone else's negativity. And another thing, they need to basically make it a cardinal sin for anyone to even commit the act of bullying another child, simply because there are actual cases on record, and it's documented of children actually committing suicide behind this type of behavior. So it can instill some dire consequences. And so the school needs to always highlight every person that's involved that participates in that type of behavior and rule them off the premises as being a stench to the course of what it takes for a child to achieve the greater, you know, the greater value of their education.
0: Mm-hmm.
1: You know, this has to be an objective and a goal for everybody to be involved to make sure every child has a successful ride as the year progresses. It has to happen.
0: That's true. Mr. Harding?
2: And I'm just like, I wanted to address what you said, why were they doing that? What have they got against you? Well, one thing about a bully that's going to bully people, they don't have to have anything against you. You don't have to be done anything. They might not even like the way you are look, the way you dress. They might not even like in the classroom. You might be very smart and you have all the answers, and they is not what they think. They don't think nothing of themselves. A person act out with what's within them, and you come up against another person, that person could be very smart, and they see that, and they hate that about that person. Oh, he's just thinking so, and they are smart. They can be resentful because of, maybe you go to school very dressed nice and all, or what have you, and they just resent the fact. You don't have to do nothing to them. And
0: that's
2: not
0: true.
2: Only children will do that. Grown folks will do that, too.
0: Hmm. That's true, too. It's a shame.
2: Yeah, so they don't have to have a reason. You could be minding your own business, but they just doesn't like your way you look or where you carry yourself or what have you. That's and they're going to come up against you.
0: That's right, because students go to school to get smart. And they want to be the A student. They do.
2: Oh, yes.
0: They want to participate. They want to do their work, and they want to be that A student. Amen. We teach our grandchildren to lead, be a leader, not a follower. Be a leader. Be the smarty pants in the class. Study your work. Do what you're supposed to do. Mm-hmm. So you can come out, amen, high school with high rewards waiting on you to go to college or go to Job Corps, go somewhere, a military, amen, with a high expectation, reaching your goals in life. Amen. Mm-hmm. Praise God. So switch the subject here. So what do you think about people that go to work and they are harassed so bad, so badly, harassed so badly, you know, to where they don't want to quit. They want to do their job. Amen. Why do supervisors that might be in place harass employees so bad to where they go home crying, don't want to go to work, but they know they got to go to work? Why? Now, we know what's the spirit behind it, but why do they do it? Anybody?
2: They're thinking, look, some people, just because they have a position and authority over people, they use it for the wrong reason.
0: Mm-hmm.
2: It's not the control, even if you're the supervisor, even if you're the boss, you're not, that authority is not to control people. It's work with them. But a lot of times people, even their education, they'll use it out of the context. Yes, they will. Controlling instead of for what it really is supposed to be used for.
0: Yes, they do.
2: Because they elevate it so they think, I am in charge here. And Satan will have them thinking I can do it the way I want to. No, there is still some rules to go on jobs or whatever. You're supposed to follow instruction. And never is to control other folks. But sometimes people that is ahead, they call, do what I say do. Don't question nothing. No. They overexert a authority. They forget about who gave them that authority and that came instruction with it.
0: Yes, yes. Well, Mr. Brooks, What is the power of the handbook on a job? What's the power of the handbook?
1: Well, you got protocols, and you're going to have to deal with certain rules, regulations, and then you have boundaries that's associated with state laws. And so you have to, for instance, the power of the pen is going to be the most powerful thing that you're going to have at your disposal, just other than you just verbally expressing what the issues are and how you would report it and address it, because what you're trying to do is counter this foul behavior that sadly you have fallen beneath the authority of. So you're trying to stop. You have a mix of clear boundaries that you have to carefully record, and you have to keep a record of all of this. And this is also accessible in the handbook of how you want to approach. Because you want to document all the incidents. You want to write down the date, the time, the location of each. All of this is how you would deal with it. You don't have to be out of order. You don't have to be making any kind of noises over. You just quietly set up a case, build up a case. So you're building up a record. You're going to have to use the proper grammar, the actions that were taken against you, and also include witnesses who actually saw it. And then you can save all this information, and you want to text it in the form of memos. And then you set firm boundaries, and you stay calm and be factual, be actually as true to the letter as you possibly can. and don't display any signs of being angry or even sadness, because then you're playing into the game of a psychological disorder that's being thrown in your direction. So you and you want to be precise in your lettering. You don't want to be so much jargony in your sentences. So this falls under the umbrella of the handbook because you're under a code of laws that puts jurisdictions on people's behavior. So just because you're a supervisor, you just can't go blatantly saying anything out of your mouth to people. You still have to be cordial if you want to be professional about representing the company you work for.
2: Absolutely.
0: So if they don't follow the handbook, if supervisors don't follow about the handbook or a company don't follow that handbook and harassment and being mistreated, you know, or not allowing you to come to work when you're supposed to go to work, is that a breach of contract? Is that a breach?
1: That is.
2: I would think it is. I would think so.
1: It's an ethics.
0: A breach of contract is against the law.
2: Yep.
1: Mm-hmm. It's a code of ethics that's being violated, too, because you're misrepresenting the company. You're giving that company a bad reputation.
2: Absolutely.
1: So technically, you're the type of supervisor who shouldn't be working there.
2: Yes. And you are saying one thing, and you're doing, even Jesus quoted that concerning the religious leader. He said that you are saying something with your mouth, and your heart's far from it. It's causing confusion. Misleading.
0: Yeah,
2: you are not going by the manuscript. You are not going by it. So it's like the Bible. Even Jesus said, hear my word. Don't just hear it, but he that hear it and do it.
0: And do it.
2: You know, you got to go by, there has to be some rules.
1: Yes.
2: Instruction and in order for things to work well together as it ought to, you have to follow instructions. Even putting items together. Sometimes you try to put it together without looking at the manuscript and mess up.
1: And that has to go to the human resources, basically.
2: Yes.
1: When it's out of hand like that, that needs to be reported directly to the higher ups of the company.
2: Absolutely. Absolutely.
0: Wow.
2: And
0: one thing,
2: to get respect as a supervisor or anybody, you have to give respect. To get respect, you need to give it. You want the people to respect you, and you are all out of control or out of order. But yet, because you are the manager, the supervisor, the boss, that it gives you the authority to do what you want to. And they're going to respect you as that.
0: That's terrible.
2: It's very terrible. But we see that a lot in the world today on jobs and everywhere.
0: We do.
1: The internal sources aren't going to vouch for you when you're giving them actual facts that something is so disorderly happening on the premises. Then you're going to have to resort to outside agencies and take it to the extent, you know, if no one's believing, like you're being, for example, discriminated against because of your sex, age, origin, whatever, gender, it doesn't matter. Or you have to go to another, like the union, Board of Labor, and various organizations that can get involved to get this thing, because it might, legal action may have to be taken at that point, because some companies will actually get rid of you for reporting the incidents or the issues that's going on.
2: Mm-hmm.
1: And then next thing you know, you're fighting that company. So now you might, and sadly, it may even lead to some kind of lawsuit behind it, depending on the severity of how it has affected you personally. Because some, you know, it's like the bullying aspect of what happened to that child that committed suicide. You might have some deficiencies taking place from how it has personally impacted your life. So it can cause a lot of problems. And the sad thing about it is, from a technical perspective, you never signed the contract for any of that. You only signed to be hired so you can work and take care of, you know, yourself and your family or your means of survivability.
0: Yeah.
1: That's all that matters.
0: True. This is true. That's why I encourage every company that has a business. You CEOs, go check your company. Go check it. Well, I got a manager. Go check your company. So just like it was said, you know, it's not in a handbook. It could be a lawsuit. I know you don't want to be sued. Your company don't want to be sued. And all you have to do is go check on your company. Don't take nobody's word for it. Even some managers will lie to you. Some district managers will lie to you so they won't get in trouble. No, go check your company. I think you better off checking your company instead of being having a lawsuit to have to go to court, and then you'd be wishing, shoulda, woulda, coulda. You don't want to shoulda, woulda, coulda. Go check your company. Amen. Every company, every nursing home, go check your business to make sure they're doing the right thing. I got word the other day, amen, on the news. I heard it on the news, amen, that they're shutting down some nursing homes because they ain't doing the right thing. And I don't blame them. Shut them down. Amen. Praise God, you know, because our loved ones, some loved ones, amen, some folk that people care about are in nursing homes or wherever they might be being treated wrong, wrong, and it's not right at all. It is not right. Go check your company. Keep you out of the courthouse. Keep them from paying all that money when you could have avoided all that, and go check your company. Make sure people is being treated right. Talk to them one by one and don't hold nothing against them. Talk to them. If it take all day to talk to everybody in your company, well, it take all day. I'd rather for you to be at peace and you know what's going on in your company and don't hold nothing against the individual that's speaking up, amen, for their treatment. Amen. Praise God. Because the one thing you don't want, like I said, be have to go to court to explain why your employee being treated like this by your supervisor or your district manager or the manager of the place or whoever. Please, by all means, go and check your check your loved ones in these nursing homes, everything else. Go check them out. Don't take nobody's word. Don't take, if I work there, don't even take my word. Go and check your loved one to make sure they are being treated right, because they depend on you to look after their welfare. Some can't speak for themselves. Go check your loved ones. Go check them. I beg you, please, go check your loved ones to make sure they're being treated right. Look at their body. Baby, flip over. Let me see you. Let me see your back. Make sure you ain't got no bed sore on you. Go check your loved ones. Go check them. They're the one in there, amen, going through the torture, not you. If they're being tortured, they're going through torture. And some of them scared to say something, amen, because they might get threatened. You better not say that. I'm going to get you bad. No. Go check your loved ones. Go check them. I remember when my mama was in the nursing home. She was in a nursing home. I was in the military. Amen. She was in a nursing home. I came home to visit my mama. I said, I'm going to visit my mama. So I came home. Mom, you being treated right? They hitting me. Hitting you? Who hitting you, Mom? I didn't play that. Didn't play it at all. And I let it be known. No. I wish you would hit my mama. This is not going to happen. Go check your loved one. Go and check your loved one. Amen. It'll give them peace, and it will keep you out of jail. Those that go check their loved ones, it'll keep you out of jail. So the reason why I say that like that, everybody got a button. Everybody got a button. Everybody got a loved one they really care about. You hurt that loved one, you don't know what that child is all going to do. Maybe, amen, maybe he won't allow the Holy Ghost to hold him back. Maybe he says, God, I got to handle this myself. I got to slap the fur off them myself. No. We don't want you to do that. We don't know people's buttons. We don't know what God delivered them from. We just praying that the Holy Ghost, amen, will keep them whole and stand still and see, amen, hallelujah, and see the work of the Lord, the hand of the Lord, or salvation of the Lord. Amen. My God, the mighty move of God. But my advice, please go check your loved one so they can at least be at peace. If you need to move them from one facility to another one, by all means, please move them. Amen. Hallelujah. Praise God. Anybody got something going to say on that?
2: Oh, yes, because one thing about it, and the carrying back to those that have been placed and the CEOs and all of those, it matters too, because that's why you are supposed to follow them instruction of how this place is supposed to go, other than just you is the supervisor, manager, or whatever leadership you have. You are to see that those people are being, those nurses or whoever, you have to see that they are doing it the way that it should be done. Not just coming to put in 8 hours.
1: But
2: if they're cleaning the floor, are they doing it the way they should? Are they keeping up with it? Taking care of the patient? Those that is in control, supervision. You check up on these people. Check up on their work.
1: It should always be
2: in charge.
1: Initially, there should be transparency up front, because since we become more of a surveillance state.
2: Yes,
1: that should come to question right there when there is no transparency. That should come to question. Because we, ever since the Bush administration signed the Patriot Act, everything should be accessible to what people are doing now. And there should be visual clarity, especially when someone is taking care of a human life. It should go that far.
2: Because one thing, if you are doing what you are supposed to do, it shows up. As he would tell about, you'll know them by the tree. It will. It will. But those that's in charge, you ought to see. That's what you are in charge of, to see that they are taken care of, not to control them.
1: Yeah.
2: And
1: some
2: you know the person. And if you work together, then it'd be, I have a sister in a nursing home, Meadow Park, and they do treat their patients very good.
1: Mm-hmm.
2: Yeah. I go on and nurse in the old me minister, and some of them, the apostles said, no, they're not good.
1: Mm-hmm. Some of the saddest situations I've seen are relatives who leave their people and don't care.
2: Yes.
1: Because there are people in family circles, sadly, that has the tendency of when someone's health declines, instead of them being there for them, just because of the magnitude of attention that's required in order to keep that person affixed, they will literally dump them off and not even be concerned whatsoever. And I've seen this, so it comes down to what's in your heart, the type of heart you have for your loved ones. That's what it comes down to, because there is a degree of dysfunctionality with a lot of family circles these days where people are not really getting along that well.
2: Yes,
0: that's true. Amen. Because a lot of people, you know, when you have a situation that seems like it's not being it is not being conducted right, or seem like nobody want to help you, call your senator. Call them in that district, wherever you are, wherever your job is, or wherever you live at, call your senator and put them to work. That's why they're in that position, to ensure that their citizens in their district is treated right, home or employee, even in nursing homes. Amen. Praise God. If folk not being right and no results is coming, call your senator. Call them. Amen. Praise God. Ask them to do an investigation and get a different inspector, because I feel that folks being paid off to pay people. Oh, my goodness. And it's true. It's been going on for years. People passing money along just to pay off a certain store or nursing home or company, because they're not going to pass the state regulation. No. You need to go ahead, amen, do what you got to do. Do what you got to do. Amen. Because if I was in your shoes, I would do it. Amen. Praise God. Because you're talking about your life, talking about your money's coming to your home, you talking about your treatment going home, attitude on the job, you're going to take it home. And you don't need to take all that drama home to your house. You're being treated all kind of ways, been talked about, and boss cussing you out or calling you a name. And it just aggravates you so. And you taking it home, Minister Brooks, how does it going to affect your house?
1: Every time you step outside your doors, which you what you encounter is what you're bringing back home with you. You know, it's a mindset. From a spiritual perspective, you're being exposed to whatever that negative energy is. So it has to be what's in your heart. Like I said, I always say, if your relationship with God is a stellar foundation, mm-hmm. then it doesn't mm-hmm. matter what you're coming up against outside of your doorstep. So whatever the thing is, what you represent is what's going to have a positive effect on everything around you, regardless of the magnitude of negativity you're up against, because Satan is mm-hmm. subject to the spirit of the living God. He's subject to the spirit of the living God. Yeah. As a matter of fact, the adversary can identify who are the ones with the anointing versus the ones that's not. As he said to the sons of Sceva, who are you? Because he recognized that they had no authority over him. But when you represent the righteousness of God wholeheartedly, and you're pressing, and that's your lifestyle on a daily basis, mm-hmm. when you're stepping outside your doorstep, regardless of who you're in the presence of, the enemy knows who you are. They already know this. So whatever you encounter, and using the wisdom of God, that's what you're bringing back to your home. Your whole true teachings, your okay. true, all the tutelage you can get in its best order is based on the things that you experience every single day. That's your greatest asset of becoming a great student of life. So you take the bitter with the sweet in full representation. Mm-hmm. So when you come home, that is the same energy that's going to transmit through your house.
0: That's true, because everybody vents. Everybody vents. They go to work, had a hard day, and that. They come home and talk about it. You know, today, I ain't lost my salvation. I still got it. But they don't have to treat me like that. They don't have to call me outside my name. They ain't had to do all that. I don't know why. You know, employees, they encounter a whole lot. They bear a whole lot. Amen. Yeah, we do trust God. Amen. We do trust God. No weapon formed against us. Yes, it's not going to prosper.
2: Mm-hmm.
0: But they shouldn't have to go through that when it's mandated by the state, mm-hmm. when a person is supposed to treat people mm-hmm. a certain kind mm-hmm. of way. Amen. Praise God. Those, amen, that got nothing to do Sunday, amen, join me Sunday morning at 209 East Patapsco Avenue, Glen Burnie, Maryland, 21225. Mm-hmm. Amen. Join me, 209 East Patapsco Avenue, Glen Burnie, Maryland, 21225. Name the church is St. James. Amen. Hallelujah. My God. Come on out Sunday morning. Be there at 10 o'clock. Oh, what a fresh anointing is going to fall. Amen. In the house of the Lord. Those, amen, that really need God to do something in their life, please come out Sunday morning. 209 East Patapsco. Amen. Hallelujah. My God. Glen Burnie, Maryland. 21225. Service start at 10 a.m. Amen. Praise God. Hallelujah. My God. Yes, Lord, it's so good. Amen. Hallelujah. My God. You know, it comes a time when a child, I hear you, Lord, when a child said, enough is enough. Amen. Enough is enough. What that mean?
2: Yes.
0: Enough is enough.
1: Can't tolerate anymore.
2: You're at a
1: breaking point. You're getting ready. Your composure is now affected in a way that whatever's going to happen at that point on is going to be quite visible. And a lot of times, putting it metaphorically, it's like a thunderstorm is brewing. And it's definitely now at the point where it's at its peak and it's getting ready to unleash what it's capable of doing in a way that whoever stirred it, ignited it, wasn't anticipating it to go that way.
0: That's true. Amen, Sister Harding. Enough.
2: No, I was just thinking that you always talking about, okay, now you say enough is enough, but I was thinking about when you were speaking of just now concerning that it followed you home, things that happen on your job or in any other environment, and you bring it home with, it does follow you home, but it's going to be also the way how you're going to hammer it when you get home. You bring it home with you, but you'll sit down and you'll talk with family or talk with the wife about I had a bad day, and talk about what happened. Not sometimes people will use the same force, hurt people. Don't bring it home like that. Because sometimes you come home and you retaliate home what took place because you're still angry from job.
1: Yeah.
2: You know, but it's that way you're going to handle it. Yes. Talk about it and all and pray about it.
1: That's
2: but
1: true.
2: Don't allow that to you act in the same way that they acted towards you on that job.
1: You got to have an objective. You got to have an objective because the bottom line.
2: The way you go is coming home with you. The way you're going to handle it. You may tell the wife, that was a rough day today. You know, they're still bullying, And that's okay. Yeah. But sometimes it affects people that they get home, hurt people.
1: The bottom line is the dollar sign. Most people that work for these corporations and companies, it comes with sacrifices. And that means that a lot of times you have to bite your tongue, or it's, and metaphorically speaking, bite the bullet.

0: conditions, all of these dire conditions, whatever it is on the contrary, that might have some kind of effect on your psyche to an extent. But the main objective that you have is why you're there. It's for that dollar. You're there for that dollar. And because the environmental overwhelming of magnitude of negativity that a lot of people do have to tolerate on the jobs just for a paycheck, sadly, it does have some bad results on the health aspect of that person once they reach that retirement years. When they get to retirement years, a lot of times they can't even enjoy the fruit of their labors because the job was just that abusive to them.
1: That's true. Amen. We're coming to a close. Amen. They said they sung a song way back in the church. Trouble in my way, I got to cry sometimes.
2: And it is.
1: Before they go to work. They go to work and come home. And sometimes, Lord, just the tears, amen, the crying. Lord, it shouldn't be like this. It shouldn't be like this. But like the song say, Jesus, he will fix it. Amen. Might be after a while, but he will fix it. Trouble in your way. Amen. But I seen God move. I seen God move supervisors out the way when I was a young man. Amen. Mm-hmm. I seen God move supervisors out the way when they thought they couldn't get moved. God moved them out the way. I seen God do things that no other man could do, but God did it. Mm-hmm. Amen. Praise God. So never think that you're above the law. You're not above God's law.
0: Mm-hmm. I only got seven words.
1: Because God
0: I only got seven words. Seven words. I only have seven words to say upon closing. Take it to the Lord in prayer.
2: Oh, yes. And Lord, I have.
1: Amen.
2: And what you just said, leave it there.
1: Leave it there.
2: Leave
1: amen.
2: It there.
1: So you, amen. So you there are in prison, listen to this broadcast, you be blessed. You might be there, but they still got to treat you a certain way. Amen. Praise God. And take it to the Lord in prayer. God brought you this far, and some of y'all soon to get out. Some of y'all, amen, are soon to get out of prison. Amen. But you give God praise. You thank God for bringing you this far, and God will safely lead you in your life. Get out of prison, go to church. Go to church. Amen. God touches you. Thank God for this program. Bless God, those are here, the Lord, all over the world right now, God. Hear the living, set free, O Heavenly Father. In Jesus' name we pray. Change our company's attitudes, Lord. Bring peace on the job, God. In Jesus' name we pray. And when you say amen, we will see you next Monday. I don't know. That's up in the air. Next Monday is Labor Day. Next Monday is Labor Day. So I will let you know what we're going to do. Amen. God bless you.
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1: 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We are 1010 WOLB. Carl Nelson's views and opinions are his own and are not necessarily those of the staff and management of Radio One, its sponsors, or advertisers. The following is a replay of this morning's Carl Nelson Show. 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

0: Grand Rising family, and thanks for starting your week with us again. Later, the founder of the Black Lawyers for Justice, Attorney Malik Shabazz, will update us on some of the important cases he's working on. But before Attorney Malik, archaeologist, author, historian, and educator, Dr. Cheryl LaRoche will return to preview her new children's book. But to get us started, momentarily we're going to speak with Baltimore activist Kim Poole. But first we've got to get Kevin to reopen these classroom doors on this Monday morning. Grand Rising, Kevin.
1: Grand Rising indeed, Carl Nelson. Yes, we've got to open the doors to the Carl Nelson Morning Show University and make sure that all the attendants are ready to attend, because the schools in D.C. are officially opening today. So symbolically, we're doing the same thing, you know. It's a new semester. How about that? Yeah, man.
0: Really?
1: Yeah, man. How you feeling, Carl?
0: I'm still learning, Kevin. Another great weekend. I'm still learning. And we want to learn some more today as well.
1: Looking forward to it, are you? Brand new notebook and the whole bit.
0: New clothes, right? You know,
1: new clothes, right?
0: Yeah.
1: And is it called a book bag or a backpack these days? I don't know.
0: It's probably a backpack these days,
1: right? My sister station, our sister station, was giving away school supplies yesterday, and I said book bag, and everybody looked at me like, what? What are you talking about?
0: Dated, right.
1: I know, Carl. How many times is the fact that you're aging keep
0: I know.
1: rearing its head. And was the language that different back in the 20th century? Was it really?
0: Yeah, I had the same conversation with my son about tennis shoes and sneakers.
1: Oh, yeah.
0: Your tennis shoes. That's what it was back in the day. They were tennis shoes. You know?
1: Right. And now they're sneakers. Yeah. That's true. But they were sneakers too. But the sneakers were kind of like those boat shoes, I thought. And tennis shoes were, you know, something you could play basketball in. But
0: right. Well, yeah. Well, now they were even with tux, they're going to wear a tennis shoes now. You know,
1: no,
0: guys are wearing tennis shoes with everything now.
1: No, they can't. They just think they can.
0: The sneakers.
1: They just think they can. It won't get you into the biggest affairs, but I understand. I see it everywhere, you know, especially if they're ultra white. You know, they look all right, but that's not the etiquette. That's not the rule. But, you know, there I go sounding like the old man. They don't follow the rules these days. Hey, you know, but in other news, man, it's Summer Restaurant Week. Monday, well, that's today, through Sunday. So certain restaurants are offering special meals that you can get some perspective and at a special price between $20 and $35 at places that normally the meals cost way more. The tip is $20. And so you can you're going to have to look up which ones there are. I don't have that list of anything that I recognize, but there are a couple down in Georgetown, 1789, and there are a couple on DuPont Circle, and just all throughout the town, it's restaurant week. So make sure you take an opportunity to check that out, you know. And it just sounds like it could be a special way to have a fancy meal with that special person, or just by yourself.
0: Just by yourself, I was going to say, yeah.
1: Yeah, sometimes you got to treat yourself. Yeah, that's true.
0: Oh, of course, all the time.
1: You know.
0: Treat yourself first.
1: Right, right. And, you know, being here in D.C., of course, the big event was the cars that were racing around D.C. where it's normally 55 miles an hour. These guys were going 190 miles an hour up Pennsylvania Avenue, around the mall, and they were just going, you know, at breakneck speed. It was the first time ever that Freedom 250 Grand Prix was anything like that was ever done in the District of Columbia. So I want to give you just a little bit of feeling for what it was like. The president and first lady rode in the Beast. That 1.7 miles they rode around, and the camera was aimed on the car. And I never saw the riders, because I was doing things. I was watching it peripherally, you know, as on as a backdrop. And the interesting thing to me was the way that they chronicled all of the presidential vehicles, everything from the horse-drawn carriage with George Washington in it and that convertible with FDR. And then who's the guy that was in the war? But anyway, they kept showing all the various cars that different presidents had, the ones that stood out, it seemed, opposed to, you know, because many of them were just in regular limousines. And then, of course, it ended with the Beast. And the question I had for you off mic is the Beast, they showed Obama, Joe Biden, and President Trump standing by the Beast as though they had all ridden in it. I didn't know that it was. I know the doors were reinforced and the car was made thicker and more bulletproof, but I thought that the Beast is Trump's name for the car. Do you got any facts on that?
0: No, I don't know if it was named because of Donald Trump, but I do know for him, with Obama and Biden there, it's all about comparison. He's always comparing himself to them. Right now he's blaming the economy on Joe Biden.
1: Really?
0: It's yours, dude. Yeah.
1: Still?
0: Yeah, still. Yeah.
1: Man, with that's kind of like him giving away power, actually, though, it seems.
0: In a way, yeah. But anything negative, it's not his fault. And he's much better. That's part of his personality. So showing off those cars at the racetrack, I said, you see, my car is much better than Biden's or Obama's. Or even all the way back to the carriage. You see, mine's the best. That's the implication right there.
1: Right. There's a name for that, too, for, you know, where you blame others for all of your situations. I forgot what the word is for that. You know, sometimes these Monday mornings can be kind of like, you know, a brain teaser. But to finish up on that, Kyle Kirkwood won the Freedom 250. I like the way you said it, Grand Prix.
0: That's how it's French. You know, it's not Grand Prix, it's Grand Prix.
1: Well, this guy, Kyle Kirkwood, and that was his seventh time winning the Indy car race. And I don't know about you, but I like watching racing cars like that. And to quote Madam Cress Welsing, the thing was white. I mean, you know, I was like, can't they find one announcer? You know, I mean, okay, maybe you're hard pressed to find, you know, a black race car driver. Not that there aren't any, there are plenty, but, all right. But, every time you turn around, it was like, and they were happy about it. And don't get me wrong. It was a historical event. So they should be happy about it. And, I'm gonna stop my rant here and move on, you know. One last thing. Donald Trump was waving the green flag. You should have seen it, man. He looked like a kid.
0: I saw that on TV. I made sure that made the national news.
1: Yeah, he can have some goofy looks sometimes. you know, no harm meant. Just mean it, you know. Hakeem Jeffries met with Jared Kushner over the weekend, and they said he's not directly involved in the Trump administration. Mike Johnson, the speaker, on Sunday, downplayed the meeting. And Mike Johnson said, I don't know what that's about. I know Jared has interest in lots of other things going on. And he said, but he's not really directly involved in the administration, at least in the day-to-day in the White House. And the New York Times reported that Kushner and Jeffries recently met in New York City to talk about areas of common ground. Kushner has served as his father-in-law's foreign envoy, focusing on the conflicts in Ukraine and Gaza, as well as failed peace talks with Iranian officials. And the two men reportedly discussed housing, immigration, and the cost of living as potential areas of collaboration between the Trump administration and a Democratic-led House. So,
0: It was a fishing expedition, some people think, because there's a concern at the Trump White House. They may lose the House and the Senate, so they're trying to figure out what the Democrats going to do if they take over the House and the Senate. Is it all going to be investigations and indictments and you know, the country be all locked up, trying to get Trump indicted and some of his people indicted, or are they going to really try to, you know, avoid that and for the American people, just go ahead and just, you know, let's just run the country like how it's supposed to be run. So that was the fishing expedition, and they sent Kushner because he's the least of the apostles out of the Trump camp. He's still a member of the Trump camp, you know, if he's even unofficial, because it was sent to Gaza. So what was that? He was just a businessman going to you know, mediate the peace between the Israelis and the people in Gaza, the Palestinians. Nah, come on. What do they think? We were just born yesterday or something? Come on.
1: or right, last night or something, right?
0: Yeah.
1: Okay, so the Democrats have a 66% chance to take back control of the lower chamber. And since Jeffries is he's the leader of the House Democratic Caucus. So Kushner told him he should meet with White House Chief of Staff Susie Wiles. Two people with knowledge of the meeting told the New York Times. And he also...
0: And yet he doesn't represent the administration.
1: Right,
0: all
1: right.
0: Right.
1: Yeah, it's kind of a mystery, man. And I think it was Jared. No. Hakeem Jeffries says the American people want bold change, and that's what House Democrats will deliver. In every conversation that we have with the Trump administration, we will continue to make it explicitly clear that the affordability crisis is not a hoax, and nothing short of transformational policy change is accepted. We are fighting for an affordable America. The question is whether Republicans will join us. And you can see people shaking their heads now.
0: Yeah, because they're concerned that if the Democrats take over, there's going to be investigations on Trump and his family, his allies, and the whole nine yards.
1: Yeah.
0: That's their biggest concern. So this was a fishing expedition by Kushner, because he's the least of the apostles there, because, you know, they can say he doesn't work for the administration, but yet he's still negotiating on the America's behalf between Gaza and Israel. But again, the problem is, what does that do for Jeffries? Because he's already some of the members of the Democrats view him with a suspicious eye, you know, so that I don't know if that bodes good for him, but we'll see.
1: Okay, well, I'm gonna get out of your way, and that's the way.
0: Oh, before you go, though, Kevin, we got our condolences to the family and the friends of Benny Lattimore. Remember Benny Lattimore? Let's straighten it out. I know you remember that song.
1: Yeah, I remember that song. Wow, yeah.
0: Yeah, he made his transition on Saturday. Benny Lattimore was 86. Oh, man. That was a good song, by the way.
1: Condolences.
0: He did all the other stuff as well.
1: Well, I'll be, man. And again, that's the era, you know. So let's hope this chapter is your best chapter, everybody listening. You know, this next chapter in life is your best chapter. On the 24th of August, and that's it. That's the way it is, Carl. Thanks for your time.
0: All righty. Thanks, Kevin. Let's bring in our first guest, Kim Poole from Baltimore. She's an activist. Grand Rising, Kim, welcome back to the program.
2: Grand Rising, what a pleasure. So glad to be here. I feel that it's been a while since we did a check-in, and so it means that I'm back home, and it's time to be local and remind the home front of what we're doing. I was listening to what this Baba Kevin said about the race car. My 94-year-old grandmother, she told me that she used to watch race car driving in North Carolina, and I didn't know they had it that long ago. I thought for some reason it was a fairly recent invention, but she said no. When she was growing up, she used to go and watch race cars. And I said, oh, wow, this has truly been whitewashed for a long time. And we've been on the outskirts watching, as always, peering in like the kids that weren't able to go in the swimming pools. My grandmother was kind of giving me a history lesson. And so it was nice to hear that it's been happening that long. And we have always been at the table wherever, on sports fronts, et cetera.
0: Yeah, and I was telling Kevin off mic about Willie T. Ribbs, who was one of the best car drivers out there, black car back in the day. This is back in the 80s. Willie T. Ribbs, we had a black race car driver. It was pretty good. Willie T. Ribbs, that was his name. But listen, I want to get into it because you just got back from Addis. You went to the AU, the African Union headquarters. Can you tell us about that trip?
2: I did. And, you know, I think that really speaks to the importance of bringing young people into the global classroom sooner rather than later. July 24th and 25th, the African Union held their ECOSOC Citizens Forum. And the African Union in 2004, they created an organ designed to mobilize the CSO or the community stakeholder voice. And it essentially is the largest body, decision-making body within the African Union designed to make recommendations to member states and their leadership to create policies. And you may be familiar with the Durban Declaration and the World Conference on Racism and that happened in 2001. And all of these things are connected. But the July 24th and 25th was the Citizens Forum, and they've been holding those for several years as a way to give voice. And for several years, I've looked around to my left and my right, and it seems that I'm one of the only voices from the historic diaspora, even the contemporary diaspora that's at the table. And it reminds me of my predecessors like Paul Robeson, who was an artist after my own heart, but found himself helping to facilitate bridges and connections. And I just want to shout out Dr. David Horn, because I remember in 2016 in Lusaka, Zambia, when he was working with the Sixth Region Diaspora Caucus and folks like Brother Cliff over in Baltimore, they brought me into this world to help me understand how it was bigger than music and it was bigger than art. And I don't know if, you know, I agree with them. I don't know if it's bigger than music and art, but certainly art is the pedagogy of how we should engage. It's how we should get the information out.
0: Right. And hold that thought right there. I'll let you expound on that when we get back. We'll take our first break at 17 minutes after the top of our family. Just waking up, I guess, this world travel. Kim Poole is with us out of Baltimore. You want to join our conversation, reach out to us. Our telephone number is 800-450-7876. And we'll take your phone calls next.

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0: And Grand Rising family, thanks for waking up with us on this Monday morning and starting your week with us. Our guest is Sister Kim Poole. She's just back from the AU meeting, the headquarters in Addis, and she talks about that meeting. So, Kim, I'll let you finish your thought.
1: Yes, I was paying homage to all of the seeds that have been a part of my journey. July 24th and 25th for the ECOSOC Citizens Forum, I was the voice that was there. And I was saying that though sometimes I find that I'm one of the only diaspora, especially historic diaspora voices in the room, that I see how many voices spoken to me in order for me to be prepared and aware of spaces like that. And I was talking about Dr. David Horn from California, the University of Berkeley in California in Northridge, and how with the Six Region Diaspora Caucus in 2016, I remember when he took me by the hand and I flew with him to Lusaka, Zambia, because this African Union Oregon focused on mobilizing the diaspora voice and CSOs in general when they were created in 2004. Dr. Horn was at the table, right? 2012, they had a conference to have conversations with the historic diaspora, or what we call the sixth region. Article 3.2 established the sixth region. And so I won't give a policy lesson today, but I'm so appreciative of the elders that have pushed in academia and from the grassroots organizing. Brother Cliff in Baltimore, I'll say that again. He was the reason that I knew there was a SRDC, and Dr. Horn was in California. And so here we are 10 years later, and I've been consistent about staying abreast and being in contact and ensuring that, because with the Teaching Artists Institute, we do global work and we serve as a bridge between many regions in the diaspora and the continent of Africa, that I stayed at that table. And so in some ways, they see that as an opportunity to keep the voice of the diaspora relevant. And so at the Citizens Forum, they invited me to speak about reimagining global governance. And I think that that's timely because, you know, the United Nations is hosting their 81st General Assembly this coming September. And as we continue to go into these spaces like the United Nations, global African South-to-South solidarity is growing. You remember I came back in April and I told you about CELAC. When the community of Latin and Caribbean states, for the first time in history, organized to have the African Union at that table. I mean, that's about 2 billion people in representation that were represented when they decided to meet under Francia Marquez, her leadership, and by her invitation down in Colombia. And so now that this happens, we still have to think about the tables that we've always attended. But I'll say this, this isn't new when we think about our political imagination. And I love the fact that I used to be intimidated by it. I'm like, oh, I'm an artist in these spaces. What am I doing here at this table with presidents and ambassadors? And now I love it because my perspective is holistic and it's rooted in the people. Artists in some ways are the bullhorn for truth, and we don't have any hidden agenda or motivation. I'm not running for office, right? I'm not interested in that. I'm not an ambassador of any country, so I don't have to watch what I say. And yet they have me at these tables. And so we're there at the African Union for their Citizens Forum, and we're talking about reimagining global governance. And they tell us, oh, Africans are not at the table, and this is what we need to do. And I start to hear some of the poverty porn show up in the narrative, and I immediately had the ability to check them. And I said, listen, we have always been at this table, and it's just a matter of us doing a history lesson. In 1945, when the United Nations was established, the Fifth Pan-African Conference was well underway. And I think about all of the young people that were there at the Fifth Pan-African Congress. And really, they were students of the historic Black colleges and universities in the United States. When I think about Kwame Nkrumah, And I know it seems like I'm jumping this morning from one topic to the other, but right now I'm curating with the African Union Echo Stock an exhibition called A Journey to 20 Seeds, Seeds That Grow. And this exhibition is going to be featured on September 18th at the African Representational Mission to the United States in Washington, D.C. on September 18th on the sidelines of the Congressional Black Caucus, but also as really like a launch to their week-long sideline events for the United Nations in New York. And so they're going to start in D.C. And at the mission, we're going to hold this exhibition, The Journey to 20 Seeds, Seeds That Grow. And I think about first the seeds that grew in my own life, because I've been a part of this conversation for 10 years. It didn't start in Addis Ababa, July 24th and 25th, but it started in 2016 with Dr. Horn and all the stories that Brother Cliff, they would tell us when they were left at the airport and they couldn't get out, but they wanted to be at the table because they knew how important it was for the diaspora to be at the table. Their stories of being at the World Conference on Race Against Racism and Xenophobia in 2001, the Durban Declaration, and I was in high school at the time, but I would hear these stories and about how important this was. And, you know, this, for me, when I think about the journey to 20 seats and the seeds that grow, I'm just thinking about holistically how now that the African Union ECOSOC has officially created a legal framework to have organizations in the diaspora officially be a part of the African Union and talk about what's happening with us on the ground in Colombia and the U.S. and in Afro-European, you know, Europeans, and to have a voice. And that's one step towards the return and the reconnection since the great Ma'afa or separation. It's important that we remember how we got here, right? And it's important that we, I guess, Ukumbushu remember. And so July 24th was really about me going on this journey with the Citizens Forum to tell them that our political imagination didn't just begin in the decade that I joined this conversation or Dr. Horn or Brother Cliff, but in 1526 when Hispaniola, when the Spanish first picked us up and they dropped one ship over in Cartagena and then they dropped that other ship down in Gullah Geechee land 500 years ago when we began the resistance against our oppression. That's when this conversation began and when those seeds began to grow. And we have been at the table at every turn. And so when we think about the United Nations and how to reimagine global governance, we can't forget that we've always been asserting our humanity and personhood. From Marcus Garvey with the Declaration of Negro Peoples of the World in 1920, when the United Nations was being birthed from the League of Nations, we were already reaching across trying to reconnect with our families on the continent. And Amy Ashwood Garvey and Marcus Garvey in 1914 created the UNIA, and they just had their international convention right here in Baltimore. Baltimore is really on the map this morning. And so I went there to Addis to have that conversation and remind them that this is not new and we don't have to reinvent the wheel. And like a jazz artist, we learn how to improv. And we learn improvisation. But first, in order for you to go on stage and tap into improvisation, you have to know the notes. You have to know the chord progressions, the circles of fourth and fifth. And so, yes, you know how to sing, but if you don't know your history, then those notes aren't going to be melodious because you're not understanding really what the performance and what the show is and what the platform is. And so I appreciated being able to, you know, share with them or remind them that, you know, we have always had our own table. We have always asserted our political imagination. And it was refreshing to stand on the shoulders of my ancestors and my elders in that way.
0: All right. Thank you for sharing that with us. Family just joined us 30 minutes after the top of the hour. Our guest is Sister Kim Poole. She's an activist out of Baltimore City. She just got back from a AU meeting in at the headquarters in Addis. She's given us information about that meeting. Kim, are you seeing a resurgence or awakening, as they see it, of Africanness across the globe? You interact with a lot of international Africans from the diaspora. Are you seeing that?
1: I think what I would see is refreshing because it's coming from young people. The world, especially the African world, is young. Here in the diaspora, you know, we may be a little older, but especially on the continent, I see young people with this sense of self that they don't even fully understand, this sense of entitlement. You owe me a seat at the table. I'm going to create my own. They're hungry for knowledge. They don't fully digest the fact that it is a spiritual awakening happening inside of them, that their ancestors are literally in their bloodline, literally. And I see them in their personalities and their fearlessness to transform. They are the transformation. And so when I think about this global consciousness and what it means, it reminds me of the importance to give young people the tools that they need to really play the field and to give them a role in shaping what's happening in our future today in this world that they're going to inherit. Give them access now, because it's their opportunity to plant seeds for what they're going to live into. And so, for example, for this African Union conversation, I asked them, where are the young people? And they did have a line of college students from the local Ethiopian university in the room, and they were all seated in the back. And I told them, listen, you're in the room because you care about this topic. Come to the front of the room. Now, the young people from Nigeria, sometimes you have to sit them down and say, listen, you're going to have your chance. Honor the ancestors in the process. And so whether they're meek and humble and sitting in the back of the room, or you need to tell them to take a moment to breathe, relax, and, you know, wait your turn for the microphone, they're still ready at the plate, ready to engage. We're creating opportunities for young people to be involved with the African Union events that are going to be happening on the sidelines of the United Nations this year. The students from Howard University with Dr. Chimene Castor and the Department of Dietetics and Nutrition, they're going to be helping us imagine what are the diaspora creolized foodways that have surfaced from our African origins, and how do the culinary arts show up? We need more than the caterers at our events. We need to be intentional about every element. And so we're going to have a cooking collab prior to the start of the event. And the young people are operating and running that cooking collab. And we're going to have AU officials there. We're going to have middle school students from Howard County in Maryland that are going to come over to be a part of it. They participated this summer in the UN camp. I didn't host or operate that. I'm glad that it existed. And now we, as the Teaching Artists Institute, have the opportunity to give them a real life immersion, to say, now that you've participated in the camp, now get involved in real life at the front lines of this conversation, shaping global African voice in these interconnected policy spaces. And the young people are excited. They have opinions. They're developing their statements as we speak in preparation for the 81st United Nations. And this is what gets me excited about what's next.
0: All right. It's 26 away from the topic. I'm glad you went there about the UN General Assembly meeting coming up next month. Tell us about that, because I understand the African Union is going to be hosting a lot of events, or a few events around that as well. Can you share that with us, Kim?
1: They are. So on the 18th, we're really talking, I not only will be hosting the exhibition, The Journey to 20 Seeds That Grow, and we're working on that now, but they're going to be talking about how to operationalize those seats for those diaspora organizations that are interested and need a clear pathway for how to be a part of the largest body organ within the African Union. And so we're going to be talking with grassroots and grass top stakeholders from the diaspora, and we need their names. We need to put them on the list. The capacity of the venue is maybe 175 at best, and so we need to know now who wants to be involved. That'll be the first. That'll be the kickoff on the 18th, and that agenda is for me, it's twofold. It's about honoring, because you get lost in, time is moving. When I think about Dr. David Horn, and I think about when I met him a decade ago, and that he had already been in the conversation for two decades, the Durban Declaration, this World Conference Against Racism in 2001, that was 25 years ago this year. And so if you started that work when you were 50, maybe a young adult or a middle-aged man, now you're 75. Right. And so what seems, like a blink of an eye, you've been in this conversation for a quarter of a century. And for those of us that are in their 80s and their 90s, I mean, we're literally finding ways to honor what a life well done looks like. And I had to stress to them the importance of the narrative and letting people know that we didn't just show up here with 20 seats for you to come and say how you feel. No, that was somebody's work life. That was their sweat equity for a generation. And right. It really,
0: well, that's all right there, Kim.
1: What that means.
0: 23 minutes away from the top of our family. Kim Pooler out of Baltimore City. She's a world traveler, just back from Addis at the UN. And she's telling us about an upcoming event that's going to take place next month at the United Nations by the UN. And she's also going to tell us about an upcoming trip to Kenya as well and other parts of the world. Family, you want to join our conversation with Kim Pooler, reach out to us at 800-450-7876. And we'll take your phone calls after we check the news, traffic, and weather.
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0: Hey, Grand Rising family. Thanks for waking up with us on this Monday morning with our guest, Kim Poole. Kim Poole's an entertainer activist. She's just back from the continent at a meeting at the UN headquarters in Addis, and she's going to tell us more about her trip and also her upcoming trips to the continent as well. If you want to join this discussion, reach out to us at 800-450-7876. But before we go back to Kim, I've got to say our condolences to the family and the friends of singer Benny Lattimore. Benny Lattimore, he passed away on Saturday. Some of you may remember from his signature song back in the 80s, Let's Straighten It Out. That was Benny Lattimore. Benny Lattimore was 86. Coming up later this morning, though, you're going to hear from the founder of the Black Lawyers for Justice. That'd be attorney Malik Shabazz. Also, archaeologist, author, historian, and educator, Dr. Cheryl LaRoche will join us. And later this week, you're going to hear from chematologist Tony Browder, investigative reporter Greg Palast, and historian and researcher Professor Manny Wimpin will also be with us. If you are in Baltimore, keep that radio locked in real tight on 1010 WOLB. If you're in the DMV, the Washington Metropolitan area, we're on 1450 WOL. All right, Kim, I'm going to let you finish your thought.
1: Well, I know that has to always end with how are we going to organize to get young people at these tables. We need to be intentional. On the 18th, we've already arranged for middle schoolers and college students. And if there's someone out there listening today and you're working with young people, I need them a part of the conversation. We need to find ways to help fundraise and raise money to make sure that they are comfortable in the conversation from that starting in D.C. at the African Union Representational Mission to the U.S. and going then to New York. On the 19th, we're going to be having a conversation around interfaith reparatory justice and healing. And that's happening at St. James Fordham, that Episcopal church there. We've been receiving a lot of support from the Episcopal Church, at least the symbolic support where they say, yes, we agree. Go and have those conversations with the Roman Catholic Church about how they're the progenitor of global African oppression and racialized. They don't know where we're coming for them next. They're real comfortable having the conversations that help us have conversations with the Roman Catholic Church. I hope they'll be just as open when it's time to include them and their role. In the UK, the Church of England, they earmarked $1 million for repair to say through the Spire Project, et cetera, that we acknowledge that we've benefited and perpetuated global African oppression. And so we're now ready to financially atone for that. And so I went to D.C. Right before I flew out to Ethiopia to the National Progressive Baptist Convention. And I had Reverend Dr. David Peoples out of the Amani Baptist in Kentucky really help us have the conversation, because this is also reparatory justice. When we talk about reimagining global governance, all of that is a conversation about reparations, cultural reparations to me, now that I really understand what that means, because we weren't just excluded from the United Nations because it just so happened to exclude us. We were excluded with intention. The League of Nations was gathering itself to reorganize our exploitation again after the Second World War. And they, just like in the 1884 Berlin Conference, wanted to ensure that they weren't fighting each other so long enough so that they can continue the exploitation of us. And so when we go to the United Nations and we bring our young people, we need to make sure that they are not becoming puppets of a system that has oppressed us. They need to go into these spaces and government tables with the understanding of our history and our agenda as global African people. And so we, on September 19th, the second day of our conversations with the African Union ECOSOC on the sidelines of the United Nations, is going to talk about the interfaith reparatory justice. Because when we think about reparatory justice, the African Union has just this year entered what is now the decade of reparations. So last year was the year of reparations, and organizations like myself and others, we help to advocate that you can't undo 500 years or more of oppression since 1452, when the Paul Pabuls and the Dumb Diverses sanctioned, said in Jesus' name, enslaved enslave anybody that doesn't say that they're a Christian and give us a portion through tax and help us to expand our empire, now one of the largest landholders globally, and they're a part of the United Nations, even though they're not a voting member, they still have permanent seats for a reason. And when we go to New York and we have some of our side events in the church center, that's the literal name of the building, we have to ask ourselves, why is the building directly across the street from the United Nations most prime real estate called the UN Church Center? And our young people need to know this. And so when we have this conversation, excuse me, on September 19th, we're going to be including all this. We're going to have panelists with us, Senator James Sanders. He's going to be there, a senator after my own heart. I have finally found one that I believe is truly global and gets the need for global African people to serve with one voice. He's going to be on the panel. And he also came with us last October to Kenya for our first cultural reparations tour, which we are doing again this year. And we're going to have programmatic curators, not only from Kenya and from Uganda, but we're also going to have curators like Namba Balanta, formerly known as Robin Rue Simmons, out of Evanston, Illinois, who is really an example of the first federally recognized reparations case. She received government money. She was an elder woman. She was a councilwoman over in Evanston, Illinois, and she created reparations legislation that used the money from the city's budget to pay for housing support, because they acknowledged the redlining, et cetera, the blockbusting, and all the things that have affected us. The war against us never ended. It's continual. And so her legislation acknowledged that she is going to be one of our curators for our cultural reparations tour this October. Also from out of Chicago, Dr. Obari Cartman. He's a healing artist. When we say cultural reparations, last year when the African Union launched that and said it was the year of reparations, that's when we officially joined the conversation. Because when I'm at the African Union table for ECOSOC and whatever meeting they invite me to, and now they are talking about reparations, now it's on a global stage. It's not this sidebar conversations that our elders go and talk about theoretically or something that's hypothetical. When the African Union starts talking about reparations, it's time for everybody to get involved, whatever your topic is. If it's education, if it's art, if you're a farmer, you need to think about farming reparations. And cultural reparations is this opportunity for regular people under oak trees and baobab trees to be a part of the dialogue, to say, what is it that they owe us and what do we owe ourselves? And so Dr. Bari is coming because he's a healer, and he's going to talk about the continual need for healing throughout this traumatic process. Sometimes when we talk about certain topics, it traumatizes us all over again. And so we need to think about how we win, not just what we win. We've always won. And make no mistake about it, at every turn in our century, in our lives, on the shoulders of our ancestors, we are winning. As global African people, we are not losing. Don't let the hype fool you. Don't let Trumpism and all of the fascism make you believe that we are moving backwards. Global African people, when you think about our timeline since 1526, when we first came against our will to these shores, yes, we came before Columbus. But when you think about when we came here, forget 1619, 1526 is when we first came, and the Gullah Geechee helped to assert our freedom, and we decided we would not be oppressed. We have continued to push, and we continue to do so.
0: Let me jump
1: in
0: here for a second here, Sister Kim, 8 minutes away from the top of the hour, because you're an entertainer, but you're also now involved in international politics. How do you discern when you're in these meetings? Is this meeting about entertainment, or is this meeting about politics?
1: It's all a show. Let me tell you, the drama. Listen, this, I call it artivism. Every artist should be at the center of these conversations. I used to have insecurities about that. Again, I would look around the table and say, which country do I represent? Because remember, I have a U.S. passport. right? I'm never disillusioned. I hear many black activists that go into international spaces and all of a sudden they're ambassador this, right? And I never disillusioned myself. It's like, no, I'm an artist. I'm from over west in Baltimore, and I'm at this table and I enjoy being a bridge, but I know who I am. I know how I get paid. I get paid by helping to facilitate tourism and study abroad and immersion into these spaces. I come to this table because I know that I care enough that I am independent enough to not be beholden to anybody's political agenda. And so as an artivist, when I find myself at these tables, I'm truly able to speak for what is best for global African people, because I don't owe anybody anything. I don't owe allegiance to anybody but my people. And I think we need more artists and artivists that have the freedom to do that, to come into the room and you're self-funded. The people have funded you because of the programs that you offer. And you take a portion of those funds to make sure that we're in the table. So you don't have to speak to a nonprofit or walk on eggshells because they don't want you to say this or they don't want you to be politically leaning in one way or the other. We need artists in these spaces. We need artivists to train them. And they can do that at the Teaching Artists Institute because I am using my life's work as the template in some ways.
0: Gotcha. Six away from the top of the hour, 800-450-7876. Speak to Kim Poole. Kim is an activist, is an international activist now. She's also an entertainer. But Kim, you're also going to have an event taking place early next month in Park Heights in Baltimore. Can you share that with us?
1: Yes. Thank you so much for reminding me of that. You know, none of this matters or makes sense if you don't do work at the home front. I just said the day before yesterday, Saturday, we went, and here in my own city, the UNIA had their international convention. Shout out to Everett Winchester and Lady President at the Barca 106 division that hosted all of the UNIA chapters right in my own city. If you don't do the work on the home front, none of the international work matters. We say that we are global. That means grassroots and grass tops. And in our own area, right there in Park Heights, we are doing two things. One, the Roman Catholic Church and holding

0: community about how to reimagine what happens inside that space, saying that they're ready to serve again. And so the St. Ambrose Catholic Church is planning like this adaptive reuse for their former school structure. And we were right at the table saying reparations now. Let's have a conversation about not only what happens inside this building, but how it is owned and stewarded. Are you ready to take this St. Ambrose
1: and right. put and it all in the hands right there, of Black Kim, cooperatives? We got to check the traffic and weather in our different cities now, because, you know, school's opening today in Baltimore and in Washington, D.C. So family out there, look out for the little people as you drive to school. Shout out to the teachers though, as well. All the teachers getting back in the class this morning. And anyway, you got to check the traffic and weather on different cities. And when you come back, I'll let Kim finish your thought. You want to speak to her, reach out to us right now at 800-450-7876. We'll take your phone calls next.
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2: 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We are 1010 WOLB. Carl Nelson's views and opinions are his own and are not necessarily those of the staff and management of Radio 1, its sponsors, or advertisers. 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

0: All right, family, thanks for waking up and starting your week with us. And our guest, the Baltimore actress Kim Poole, just back from Ethiopia. She had a meeting at the AU, the African Union, at the headquarters in Addis, and now she's going to have a meeting here in Baltimore at Park Heights. So, Kim, I'll let you finish your thoughts. Tell us about the Park Heights meeting.
1: Yes, and so with the Roman Catholic Church on Park Heights Avenue, the St. Ambrose, now that they're reimagining what is happening in the space, we're saying, let's hold you to account. Not only what's happening inside the space manners, but who owns the space? You own it. Why do you own it? How did you come to own that? In many ways, the Roman Catholic Church launched its headquarters right here in Baltimore. And so we're having conversations with them about ownership of the Ambrose School that is right there on Park Heights, because these grass tops and local conversations always have to have local roots. This is an international conversation, and it's a local conversation. And so we're saying to ourselves, once we have the school, because I know that we're going to be able to reclaim that space for Black people in Park Heights, what are we going to do with it? We need to practice what we want now. We need to build the alternative to the systems that oppress us now. 90% of the people spend 90% of their attention focused on what's happening to them. We're so reactionary, and we don't get a chance to sit and mull and think and ruminate about reimagining our future and our abundance and our regeneration. And so we need to be practicing building the alternative. And so on September 4th, we're doing just that. We, on a swatch of, I say, an acre of crabgrass, just behind the buildings that we are reclaiming on Oswego Avenue, we're holding our first Oswego Tea and Farm Tea Party and Thai Air Open House, Teaching Artists Institute Artists in Residence. One of the things we need for our organization is to own our infrastructure, the way that we operationalize the work. We need to own our own vehicles, our own buildings, our own housing for the artists, for the culture workers, so that we can be free of these rents that keep rising and these taxes, right? We need community land trust so that we can protect the land. And so on September 4th, we're inviting the community to have that conversation with us on the home front, because we're going to the Roman Catholic Church and telling them we want our land back and the properties that we built on it with our sweat equity, and we now need to know, what are we going to do with it when it's our turn to redesign and rebuild? We're going to build cooperatives. We're going to make sure that the people understand how to work together and be human. We knew how to do that. We need to go back to our ancient future and teach this to the people again. And so that's September 4th. Please reach out if you're interested. Or if you can't come, still support us. Cash App, $TAITOURS. Somebody got $10. Send it to us, because we're doing the work. And it's over a decade now that we've been doing it. We brung receipts. So help us help everybody.
0: Yeah. And also you did an appearance in the islands. Can you tell us about that as well?
1: We did. That was refreshing. So that was my first show all year. This was supposed to be a slow, methodic, and year in deep reflection, because we said after 10 years, we need to digest. What have we really done? What structures are sustainable? How do we continue that? And so I thought this year would be that, and God had other plans, because from Colombia to Cuba with Dr. Ron Daniels, to the UK, to the Reparative Futures Conference with the University of Bristol. I mean, we have been from one place to another, and then Antigua and Barbuda. I didn't know that island existed. I'm not going to lie, but when I tell you, I'm so glad that I didn't know, because I wouldn't be an artivist. I would be sitting somewhere on an Antiguan beach. They have so many beautiful, pristine beaches. I don't know how these people fought against the revolution in the Caribbean. I always give them an extra Ade. I thank them, because it's so beautiful. It would be a distraction for me. In Baltimore, it's easy to see that we got to fight. It's like, look at these dilapidated buildings. Somebody should be saying something about this. Look at this open-air drug market. We need to fight. But in the Caribbean, in Antigua and Barbuda, I mean, just beauty, lush, beautiful. The weather was perfect. They brought me in to perform. And so I performed for the Reparations Commission with by invitation of Ambassador Dombri. He is the vice chair of the CARICOM Reparations Commission. And I was on stage with none other than Sir Hilary Beckles, who was there in 2001 at that World Conference Against Racism, representing the Caribbean. And they submitted a 10-point plan for how reparatory justice should happen. And at that time, the African Union told them, listen, we cannot support you with this because you are going to mess up our funding from these European countries. You need to get out of here with this reparations talk. But here we are 25 years later, and Sir Hilary Beckles was able to say and see in his lifetime how full circle seeds that are planted grow. And so I was on stage. I was the one welcoming him. And the beauty was that I was able to do it the traditional way with my music. They wanted to hear Kim Poole music, and that was a gift. And so now I look forward to working with them, not only as a performing artist on their festival circuit. I was there during Carnival, and that was an experience, my God, in and of itself. But now they also want to explore cultural reparations and include that into their work. They've just grown the 10-point plan to include engendered responses to repair those that center women, and how we had a double tax because we were birthing the enslaved people. But now they say, okay, cultural reparations should be a part of the conversation too. So Antigua and Barbuda was vacation all the way around for my mind, for my music, for my body, for my spirit.
0: Right. Glad to hear that, Kim. 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But before we let you go, because you've got a lot of events coming up, and you also sounded out an invitation, especially to our young people. How can they reach you? Is it an email address or a website?
1: 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And of course, we're still on Facebook. Facebook.com/teaching artist. Baba Carl, you've been inviting me on the show for years now. 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
0: All right. Thanks, Kim. And thank you for doing that for us and representing us, and keep up the good work.
1: Thank you, Babacar.
0: All right, family, that's Kim Poole. She's an activist out of Baltimore. She's also an entertainer as well. Our next guest, you've met her before, Dr. Cheryl LaRouche. Dr. LaRouche, you remember she came here and we talked about the Underground Railroad. She's a historical archaeologist who spent decades, just recovering the physical and also documenting the record of the Underground Railroad that has taken her from to churches, to cemeteries, to free black settlements from New Hampshire to Missouri to Canada. Dr. LaRouche, welcome back to the program.
2: Oh, it's always great to be here. Thank you for having me back.
0: Because the last time you left us, you were talking about you started a book, a children's book, and you were creating funds to get that book. Give us an update. How's that going right now?
2: Well, we did have a Kickstarter campaign. We decided to sort of crowdfund the book, and it went well. We met our goal. We had a $20,000 goal, and we just made, just a little over that. So we were thrilled to be able to move forward. I mean, that was the first sort of act of faith that we had to take for this book, and it went very well. And, we're extremely grateful to all of our backers and everyone who came through and supported the project for us. So that was that was step one. So when we spoke, we were very much at the beginning of this process, and now we're coming to the end, and it's been fabulous. It's been really great.
0: I got to ask you this at 10 after the top. Their family, I guess, is Dr. Cheryl LaRucci. Dr. LaRucci is an archaeologist. She's an author. She's a historian. Also an educator as well. Why did you go through this method, though, use the Kickstarter method, sort of a crowdfunding method to do it? But why not go through the traditional publisher way to get this book published?
2: You know, that's a good question. I had only published two books with traditional publishers. I've got several articles that I've all done through traditional publishing avenues. But with this book, we wanted a couple of things. We really wanted creative control, not to say that traditional publishers don't do that, but they have a big say in what the outcome looks like, what the outcome is. There's a lot of editing that goes back and forth, a lot of negotiating. We wanted to maintain our voice. We really wanted to have full control of our ideas, as well as our words and the voice and all of the things that go into making a book for children. Sometimes, you know, Carl, very subtle things creep in. People want you to change a word here, soften a thing there. Not to say that this would have happened, but we wanted to not have to face that. We also wanted control over our illustrations. Chuck Collins did a fabulous, fabulous job. The illustrations are great. And we wanted to be able to have that product. And we wanted to also do it right by hitting all the necessary points that we thought the book should cover. The other piece to this is I have relationships with traditional publishers, but I would have had to build relationships with children's publishers. And so this was another way to move this project forward quickly. Well, it turns out it was a little slower than we would have liked, but quickly still. And that we really wanted to get, you know, the sort of the ball rolling on our own terms. And as it turns out, so far we got our first reviews back from Kirkus, and those were quite favorable, and that was exciting and validating. So I think that for our first trip out with the Resurrectors, because that's the name of the book series, this was the best way to go for us. And the Kickstarter campaign and the people who backed us, because that was the other piece, that, you know, the campaign worked out and we had, you know, strong backers. And so here we are.
0: Yeah, 12 after the top. Yeah, I got to ask you this, though, because you've got 3 decades of historical research doing this about the Underground Railroad, and now you're gonna make this into so that it'll be the appetite for children. Children want to read this. Was there a challenge in doing that to, you know, sort of trying to ferret out some of the information or make sure that the certain parts of the information are there and that the children can understand what you're saying?
2: Well, you know, that was all of it was a new learning experience for me. You know, we wanted children to read about other children. And so that was probably the first big challenge, to find a story that could carry itself or, you know, into book length for children. That was, I don't want to say appropriate, because that's a judgment. You know, I think you can make almost any subject approachable for children and for young readers if you manage it right. So we wanted very much to take this topic and to look at people that were unknown or not, that their stories weren't widely known, and give them to children, inspire young readers with those stories. So yes, it was very much a challenge on so many different levels, because, you know, you want to have a story that resonates and really kind of excites and inspires kids to read it. Number one, that's the biggest thing, to pick it up and actually read it. And that was one of the main thrusts. Of course, you know, you're writing a book. That's what you want. But we also wanted the story to inspire. And this is a challenging story. We're talking about slavery. We're talking about escape from slavery. We're talking about a lot of things that are sophisticated ideas, even for an adult reader. So I had to kind of package it in a way that children, you know, instead of talking about injustice, you know, you think about what's fair and what's unfair, so that these sort of large ideas can really come and be something that children can think about, can grasp, can talk about, and can really see themselves in the story, because we also wanted that. And Garnett's story just it hit all the right notes. It everywhere you looked in his story, I could see these intersections where it would work for children and where children could find inspiration and where parents would also find inspiration. So it worked out that that particular story and any of the stories that I'm looking at, I feel have a deep connection that children and young readers will really be able to grasp and hang on to and want to talk about. So that was the main inspiration. And being a you know, for years, people would say to me, you should write a children's book. And every time they would say it, I was like, no, I don't write for children. I write for adults. But in the current climate, my activism, my place where I thought I could do the most good was here writing these stories for children to get these young minds on the road to success, on the road to reading, on the road to literacy, on the road to learning. And that has been my passion. And that's why we shifted from adults to children.
0: Wow. And I appreciate you doing that, because many of us, when we were growing up, we never had books like that where we could tell us what was going on. The other books are written for the other folks, but you've written books for our children. 16 minutes at the top of our family. Our guest is Dr. Cheryl LaRoche. As I mentioned, she's an author, historian. She's an archaeologist. She's an educator. She's been done 3 decades work of the Underground Railroad. And now she's distilled all that information into a book for our young people. Today's the first day of school for Dr. LaRoche, for our students in Baltimore and Washington, D.C. This is a great book for them to start reading. But we're coming up on a break.
2: Yeah.
0: But let me ask you this question. I'll let you ponder this over the break, and we can respond when we get back. Are you concerned, though, that with the climate we're in today, that this is a book that this current administration will not want our children, and especially their children, to read? I'll let you respond to that when we get back. Family, you too can join our conversation with our guest, Dr. Cheryl LaRoche. Reach out to us. Our telephone number is 800-450-7876. And we'll take your phone calls at 17 minutes after the top of the hour next.

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2: The reality is tragedy never announces that it is coming. Tragedy thrives on that one bad decision, one unnecessary risk, one moment of believing that it couldn't possibly happen to me. There was a time in our past when our main concentration was on survival. Our elders were considered strict when they would not allow us to go to anyone's house before everyone in that house was checked out. They firmly believed that the company we keep in our youth will determine the outcome of our future, and they were bound and determined that every generation would do better than the one before. Oftentimes, when a young person's future is interrupted by tragedy, it serves as a wake-up call to remind us to accept the reality that we are uniquely different from other cultures. Understanding that difference obligates us to make certain that our young survive so that they too can experience a future.
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0: And Grand Rising family, thanks for starting your week with us at 21 minutes after the top of the hour with Dr. Cheryl LaRoche. You've heard her before. She's on here. She did extensive research into the Underground Railroad. She wrote a book about it. Now she's done a book about for our young people about the Underground Railroad. And before we left the break, I was asking her concern is that, you know, because we know what the climate is now for this administration. They don't want these kind of books at all in any of the public libraries. They're trying to ban these books. So, Dr. LaRoche, when you're writing the book, was that any consideration? Man, I may have to leave this out because I don't want to be, you know, I don't want to upset the people in the White House, or this may be too gruesome, or maybe I'll just, you know, water this down a little bit so it'll pass their scrutiny. How did you handle all of that?
1: You know, that's an excellent question. Yes, I thought about it. You can't help but think about it, particularly because of who Henry Highland Garnett was. I mean, he was a radical, militant activist. So my choice of subject matter was already something that could have been a problem. But you know what? We have to define ourselves. We have to define what's important to us. If we let an administration that has already shown itself to not only have no concern, but to actively work against us, why would I let that control what I say? I'm already behind the eight. I'm already in trouble by virtue of who I am, by virtue of what I have to say. So why should I control it? We joke that, you know, if it makes a banned book list, then we've done our job. You know, the projects that I've worked on have been, I've talked about this. I was on the African burial ground. I was on the President's House in Philadelphia. The President's House in Philadelphia has just been in the crosshairs of this administration. But that can't stop the intellectual work. And I even addressed this in the book. I meet it head on. These kids actually kind of stumble across a banned book room. So that I tackle this thing head on because I really believe that this story is something that will empower our children. And the last thing, the very last thing this administration wants is for you, for us, and particularly for our kids to be empowered. So I've thought about it. I have moved forward with it. Because I'm part of a team, we have been dedicated to moving this story forward in a powerful way with powerful illustrations. Chuck Collins did the illustrations, all of these things, which is again why we went to self-publishing and to the, you know, crowdfunding and to really moving away from from traditional publishers so that we could have access to everything that we needed to say, the way we want to say it, when we want to say it, how we want to say it. Yes, I know that they're out there and listening. I mean, when you realize that one of the architects of Project 2025 has a PhD in African-American history, you know we're being studied, but we're being studied to undermine us, not to help us. And this is a book that is designed to empower young people, not just young people, but anybody, I hope, who reads it. So I'm quite passionate about that question, and I know that the answer might be bold, but you got to remember, Carl, I studied people who escaped from slavery. I study people who are up against the greatest odds that you can imagine. I study people where the laws were calling for their perpetual enslavement. Not that you were going to be finished in 10 or 20 years, that you could be inherited by the next generation. So the fact that this is what I study, I've pulled a lot of power. I've pulled a lot of real fortitude and determination from the people that I study. I watched these abolitionists, black activists, black militants, and even the quiet people who you will never know. I watched them bring down enslavement in the United States. That is as great an adversary as it ever was, and this administration just falls in line with many, many, many other adversaries, many other people who have stood in our way across the centuries. And this is just another moment in terms of what I think about how to handle all of this.
0: The family just joined us. Thanks for starting your week with us. And I guess it's Dr. Cheryl LaRoche. You've heard her here before. She's done 3 decades worth of work, you know, on investigating the Underground Railroad. She's put it into print, and now she's done it for a book for children. And then this book, by the way, even though it's a children's book, adults can read it as well. But having said that, Dr. LaRoche, who needs to read this book more? What child? Our children or their children?
1: What I imagine is that this book will really, really hit the imagination of multiple kinds of people. Number one, of course, as we say, it's a children's book, the title of which is Henry Highland Garnett and the Spirit of the Wind. So the book has time travelers in it. These kids go back in time to sit with Henry, to be with him, to move with him, to travel with him, to be at his feet while he is telling them his life story, although we don't have them interact because I wanted to keep his historical piece truly accurate. So that's number one. But when you think about readers, we call it a read aloud book, so that young readers could read aloud to their families, to their older siblings, so that older readers can read aloud to young people, and that families will be able to read this book together. That is the intent. The intent is for this to be a group activity where we're reading to each other. I think if young readers will read about, let's say, Martin Luther King or Harriet Tubman, why not read about Henry Highland Garnett? It's another biography. And we know that young readers, young children, like biographies. They draw a lot of strength. They draw a lot of inspiration from reading about the lives of Madame Curie and whoever these people are that have accomplished or not accomplished, that had, you know, maybe sort of lives that were less than perfect, but there are lessons to be learned there, too. And so I think that this is a book for families of all kinds, because some of the things that we are touching upon are universal. Some of the things that happen in Garnett's life are universal. They may be more targeted because he's an African American, but still there are things that people can relate to. So I see this as being read across the spectrum of families, whether you're conservative or not, because one of the things that I did in the book, I raised difficult questions because Garnett finds himself inside of, he's enslaved. He's inside a lot of difficult circumstances, but I don't answer those questions. The kids are asking, well, why did this happen? Or what happened? Or why would they ask? And it's up, you know, because of the way the book is written, parents can then step in and talk to their child, so that if you have a conservative parent, they might think of it a little differently from an ultra liberal or, you know, real radical kind of parent. And yet and still the kinds of lessons that they want their children to know and to learn. So it's not, I tried very hard to stay away from the kinds of pronouncements, kinds of judgments, the kinds of, you know, sayings that people, that I didn't want to push anybody down into one kind of way of thinking, but I also wanted them to think. And so that is how the book is written, so that the kids are asking, well, why did they do that? And why does that happen? And why, which is a big theme throughout the book, is something that I think parents can come back and really have stimulating conversations with their youngsters. So this book is designed to spark conversation, to spark thought, to really spark ideas really kind of moving these kids through, because, you know, children are so imaginative that they did. This is really geared for children about 9 to 12. And that is just a great sweet spot for imagination. People, they're curious, they're open, they're adventurous. They're all these things that we know young readers will bring to the reading experience. And this book is designed to kind of spark that and to get them really thinking about some things that perhaps other books don't. And so that is why I'm saying to you that I think it's, I won't call it universal because that, you know, we all would love it to be universal, but that there, it will really resonate, I think, with a lot of different kinds of readers, both young and old. And if the young reader reads to the adult, because what I found time and again is that people don't know who Henry Highland Garnett is. So this is an opportunity for adults to learn from their children or from the child that is in their care, so that we know that the child can be reading aloud. And actually, I mean, we can flip the script here because we almost always have adults reading to children. Why not have children read to adults? And that is one of the things we really want to see happen with this book. I think that right. That would
0: now,
1: be
0: a... Let me jump in here for a second, Dr. LaRoche. You're 28 minutes away from the top of the hour. I'm glad you mentioned Henry. What's full name? Henry? I'm not even familiar.
1: Henry Highland Garnett.
0: Like myself, I've never heard of this gentleman, and I'm sure many of our listeners have probably never heard of him. Can you give us a background of who he is? And also, family, before she does that, let me just remind you, school starts today in Baltimore City and also in Washington, D.C. Please look out for the little people as you drive or going to work this morning. But so, Dr. LaRoche, who was he? Tell us about him.
1: One of the reasons why I chose Garnett is because I, you know, when I was on the African Burial Ground, I always talk about the African Burial Ground, but I was also on the Five Points Project in New York City, which I never talk about, which is where Henry lived as a child. So I chose Henry Highland Garnett. He was a gifted child. He was enslaved. He escapes with his family from slavery. So this is a man, a child, who's already experiencing the sort of the laws of this country and enslavement firsthand. So it was an opportunity to talk about the things inside of Garnett's life. I don't have to make it up. I don't have to go to tell you something abstract. I let Garnett speak about these things. He's at the African Free School in Five Points in New York. I had studied that place for years. And so many aspects of Garnett's life kind of intersected with all different points of research across my career, starting with Five Points and the Underground Railroad. I'm a New Yorker. I was born in New York City. So he is a New Yorker. And so that New York history was very important to me. He is a student. So I got lots of opportunities to talk about education and learning on this first day of school. He's in school. And so for me to be able to then speak to my young audience about somebody who's in school, what are they studying? What are they learning? Why are they learning it? What's happening inside of this night? This is in the 1830s and 1820s and 30s and 40s. He's a young guy in that time period. So we're a century and a half away, two centuries away almost. And so that I can really bring this hundreds of year old story into the modern idea for kids. And Garnett is there. He's got, I don't know if you've ever heard of Alexander Crummell, is one of his schoolmates. He goes to school with people, several people who turn out to be famous. It's not just him. He has a whole Ira Aldridge. If you've ever heard of him, he's in there with him. And so, as he becomes an adult, he is a contemporary of Frederick Douglass. Not only is he a contemporary of Frederick Douglass, he and Douglass at first clash, mainly over Garnett's radicalism. And then when they finally come together, because Frederick Douglass comes around to see that the country is not going to sort of, you know, do the right thing. The country is going to keep on attempting to enslave people. Douglass finally comes around to Garnett's way of thinking. So that we see now we have him intersecting with presidents. He knows Abraham Lincoln. He's on the floor of Congress. He has this really expansive life where he starts, and I get to start it, really, with his birth, because we know where he is. And he's from Maryland. I live in Maryland now. So there were all of these intersections in this life of this great man. But one of the reasons why you, and apparently almost, there's only been six people, to tell you the truth, of all, and I speak widely, I lecture all the time. There have only been six people, six, and I'm not exaggerating. And this clue includes some very learned people who are in my life. Six people have heard of him.
0: Yeah, hold that thought right there. We've got to step aside and get caught up with the latest news, traffic, and weather. I want you to explain why you think we have never heard about Henry. What's his name again? I see.
1: Henry Highland Garnett.
0: Why is his name missing from our learning when we were coming up? Why weren't we taught about him? Family, you too can join our discussion with our guest, Dr. Cheryl LaRoche. Reach out to us at 800-450-7876. And we'll take the phone calls after we check the news, traffic, and weather. What's next?
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0: Thank you, Rising family. Thank you for starting your week with us. And our guest, Dr. Cheryl LaRoche. Dr. LaRoche, she's been here before. She's an archaeologist. She's an author. She's a historian. She's also an educator. And she's written a book about all this book comes from her work. She's done 3 decades work of researching the Underground Railroad. And she's written a book this time for children. And it focuses on Henry Highland Garnett. But before we go back to your response, we've got some folks who want to talk to you. And also, let me tell the family that coming up later this morning, we'll speak with the founder of the Black Lawyers for Justice. That'd be attorney Malik Shabazz. And later this week, you're going to hear from chematologist Tony Browder, also investigative reporter Greg Palast, who will be here, along with historian researcher Professor Manu M. Pin. So if you are in Baltimore, keep that radio locked in real tight on 1010 WOLB. If you're in the DMV, we're on the 1450 WOL. So Dr. LaRoche, for the folks who don't know who he was, you explain who he was, but why do you think he was missing from us as growing up, from us as children, learning about Henry Highland Garnett?
1: Well, I've thought about this a lot. First of all, he did not write his own biography like Douglas did, or even Harriet Tubman, or all of these folks who leave behind a biography. That's one. And I think that's a huge part of it. But also, Black history was not and is not taught across major, whether it's in schools, elementary schools, or whether it's at the university level. It's not taught. And I know this because I'm always fighting to try to get Black history on the curriculum. So that's one. When we hear and learn about some of these folks, we learn about them in English class, not in history. So if you're going to read about Frederick Douglass, you're going to read about him in English class. You're going to read about Harriet Tubman maybe in a literature class, but you're not going to get Black history. And Garnett is radical enough and militant enough that he presents a problem for people who don't know how to teach him. How are you going to now talk about this man who is advocating? He's kind of like Malcolm X, any means necessary. You're going to get yourself out of slavery is pretty much what he's saying. I've always been convinced that Malcolm X was reading Henry Highland Garnett. And so that we know that this radical voice of change is something that is almost never welcomed in society, particularly not now. So that the pulling him up, I frankly was shocked by how few people knew about Garnett, because I've known about Garnett for 30 years. And so I did not understand how much he was not known. So a lot of it is they called him sort of like unmitigated, undeniable blackness. Somebody says that about him, 200 years ago. So here's this radical, and he's disabled. So that we have all of these pieces of his life that don't fit neatly into a narrative that people want you to think about yourself. People don't want you to be too radical. They don't want you to be too much in your face. And Garnett was all of those things. He was not afraid. He did not back down. He was determined to not only guarantee his own freedom, but the freedom of anybody else around him. And as a child, he and his schoolmates took a vow that they were going to fight against slavery until the bitter end. And even when the Civil War comes, he's still there pushing for Black troops. He's there. His radicalism starts as a child in the understanding of slavery and escape from slavery, and it goes until the day he dies.
0: Hold my thought right there, because we got some folks who want to talk to you, Dr. LaRoche. 12 minutes away from the top of the hour. Let's go to Buffalo. Ross Jomo's on line 3. Grand Rising, Ross Jomo, your question for Dr. LaRoche.
2: Grand Rising, thank you. I think it's very interesting, one, how you had the speakers on, one from Maryland, one from New York. And this whole thing with this Maryland, New York, and freedom is very interesting, from Frederick Douglass all the way to Harriet Tubman, Henry Highland Garnett. The quick question I wanted to ask, I read and heard about Henry Highland Garnett as a child. And when you get older, you begin to see connections, him being a Mason, him being a preacher, him working for people. But can you talk about your last statement? You said something that made me want to call and ask you this question. You talked about 200 years ago, what he was doing and how he was moving. this year will be the 200th anniversary of New York State abolishing slavery. Can you talk about the importance of people, black people, who were free, and then they spent their time fighting for other people, even in different states, different cities? And can you talk about maybe how important it might be now, why we need to understand how our people fought for each other, even in different cities and states? I just want to hear that.
1: That's an interesting question, because you would think that, you know, other people freed us. We didn't free ourselves. But the Underground Railroad, we know people are freeing themselves. And I have often heard people say, when I would explain something to them, they say, oh, no, that couldn't happen. They wouldn't risk their own freedom to help someone else. And yet what I see over and over and over again, people like Garnett and Tubman and Frederick Douglass, all of whom, remember, were enslaved, and their freedom was not guaranteed. So the way that people who escaped from slavery had their freedom guaranteed is somebody usually paid the slaveholder for their freedom. Nobody paid for Tubman's freedom. Nobody paid for Garnett's freedom. Nobody paid for Frederick Douglass's freedom. These people guaranteed their freedom and walked around and could have been subject to kidnapping and being dragged back into slavery. We have a whole category of African Americans who put their freedom on the line all the time to guarantee the freedom, not only of their family, because for most of it, for Garnett and for Tubman, less so for Frederick Douglass, they are guaranteeing the freedom of their families first. And one of the things that we do not understand about the Underground Railroad and about a lot of the motivation that I see is for the love of our families, that we are fighting to get our families free. We're fighting to get back to our parents. We are struggling to ensure that not just our freedom is guaranteed, but the freedom of our families are guaranteed as well. So it's a great question. And we see it. I see it across the country, from, you know, New Hampshire to New Orleans. This is a subject that runs throughout the Underground Railroad that you will not learn, because it's empowering. It's something that really gives you hope and strength to see the care and concern, not only for our family, but for our fellow people who are in the plight of slavery, because if I'm not free, none of us are free.
2: All right. And how you see that playing out in the political season now, because he was into political activism as far as we have family and friends that live all around America. How important is it now for us to activate our families all over America? And I'll hang up. Thank you.
1: And here's what I would say. This is the page you got to take from the Underground Railroad. They did their work quietly. They did their work in ways that allow them to continue to do their work. So Garnett, Douglass, all of them were, A, they were out there, they were speaking, they were radical, they're on the front lines, but they are also working deep undercover on the Underground Railroad. People didn't know what they were doing at the time. We know it now, but they didn't know what they were doing then. So yes, it's a multi-pronged attack. You're going to be out and up front, but you're also going to be working. I've been saying we got to huddle in the struggle. We got to come back together inside that huddle. If to use a football metaphor, we're not yelling out our plays. We got to stay inside, and we have to operate inside of the safety net of our own people, the safety net of people that we trust, the safety net to get this work done, because we can't all be out and in front, because it's too dangerous.
0: Gotcha.
1: And we have to really understand that.
0: Thank you, Ross Jomo from Buffalo. Brother Haki's next. He's on line 4 calling from Baltimore. Brother Haki, Grand Rising, your question for Dr. LaRoche. Is Brother Haki there on line 4?
3: Can you hear me?
0: Hello. We can hear you now. Go ahead, brother.
3: Okay, beautiful. Thank you. Thank you. And it's beautiful that you have this doctor on. But let me let you know that in Baltimore, there is a Henry Highland Garnett Park. I did a little clip with one of the local historians, maybe about.
1: Yes.
3: Right. So I'd like to get first your opinion on that. But also, you mentioned how some of the freedom fighters didn't pay for, I'm sorry, their freedom, but I want to just lift up the name Anna Marie Murray Douglas, but in the context, oh, and just a heads up, there will be Anna Murray Douglas Visitor Center being built in, you know, on the Eastern Shore where my family is from, so that's in the works really soon. Just want to mention that. But can you speak both, you know, to the role that Henry Holland Garnett had in Baltimore, as well as the role of Anna Murray Douglas? I know those are long conversations, but I would just like your opinion on that. Henry Holland Garnett in Baltimore and Anna Murray Douglas. So thank you. I'll take it off air. Thank you, Carl. Oh, go ahead.
1: You know, Garnett is from Maryland, so that's his home state.
3: Right.
1: And we know that he's operating, and I know that there's a Henry Highland Garnett Park, and we know he's operating across all of these venues. He's a preacher, he's speaking, he's coming into conventions, he's doing all of this work across multiple states, and he's in and out of Baltimore. He's making his, you know, he's making his mark in New York State, but he's also in Maryland and Baltimore because it is his home state. But he doesn't come back to Maryland as much because remember, Maryland is a state that sanctions slavery until the end of the Civil War. And so for Garnett to come back to Baltimore means he's coming back into a state where he is still considered a slave, to be enslaved. And because of that, he can't just walk around Baltimore. He can't just walk around Maryland. Neither can Douglas. Neither can Tubman. Because no one ever paid for their freedom. The question about Anna Murray Douglas is a very interesting question because the women who are really, even Henry Highland Garnett's wife, Julia Williams Garnett, she is there working side by side, working with her husband, getting people out of slavery. The men tend to be the ones that we focus on, but Anna Murray Douglas, and Frederick Douglass was gone, so was Henry Highland Garnett. They're out on the lecture circuit.
0: Hold on for right there, Dr. LaRoche. We're going to step aside for a few moments and check the traffic and weather in our different cities. When we come back, I'll let you finish your thought. And Thelma and Baltimore has a question for you. Family, you too can join our conversation with Dr. Cheryl LaRoche. She's written a book about the Underground Railroad featuring Henry Highland Garnett. What are your thoughts? 800-450-7876 will get you in, and we'll take your phone.
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0: Grand Rising family, thanks for starting your week with us and our guest, Dr. Cheryl LaRoche. She's an archaeologist. She's an author, historian, and also an educator. And she's done 3 decades of work into the Underground Railroad, and she's crystallized some of that information in a children's book. And part of the one of the featured characters in that book is the late Henry Highland Garnett. So in the interest of time, Dr. LaRoche, I'm going to take Thelma in Baltimore has a question for you. She's on line one. Grand Rising Thelma, your question for Dr. LaRoche. Is Thelma there? I'm hearing Thelma, Kevin. Thelma must have hung up.
1: Hello?
0: All right, Dr. Oh, there you go.
1: Hello?
0: Go ahead, Thelma. Your question for Dr. LaRoche.
1: Yeah. Okay, Grand Rising. I'd like to say, first of all, I'm not familiar with that name that your guest is talking about, but I am familiar with the name Button Gwinnett. Button Gwinnett was a founding father that didn't serve long as a president. He was killed in a duel by a guy named McIntosh. Are you familiar with that?
2: I'm not, no.
1: Yeah. And you know what? I'm going to tell you what I think about that, because he wasn't a president long, right? Oh, and by the way, Button Gwinnett's signature sells today for over $1 million. $1 million.
2: So how does that connect with how does that connect with Garnett's story? I mean, it doesn't sound like it intersects with Henry Highland Garnett, though, does it?
1: No, it doesn't. It doesn't at all. I'm just asking you about, have you heard? What I want to know is, have you heard the name Button Gwinnett's signature?
2: No.

0: He was a founding father, and I know a lot of things about the Declaration of Independence due to the fact that I own books today that the archives own. With, you know, the pictures in it, the photographs in the books. Mm-hmm. Yeah, I own those books. Mm-hmm. I'm holding one right now, right, with these big, beautiful pictures in there and universal history of the world. And volume 11.
1: Let me say this. There are so many stories out there that need to be told. Mm-hmm. And it sounds like you have another one of these stories that need to be resurrected and told to our people widely. So I don't that's a story that I don't know. So I would appreciate it when you get it, you know, out to the public to hear about it. But for me, I'm trying to talk about Garnett and his life and his struggles right now. And so that, for me, is what's most important. And I think your work is to do what I'm doing and let us know who this is by telling that story separately.
2: All right. And I thank you for your call. Calling from Baltimore. That was Thelma, Sister Thelma. Thank you for your call. But Dr. LaRoche, this is the first in a series of books about this, the Underground Railroad for Our Children. So explain to us what's the sequence going to be and how can people get copies of the book?
1: 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When the book is out, you'll obviously be able to pick it up on Amazon as well. Because I don't have a lot of stories that I can fully develop about children in slavery, I think the series, we are hoping now for maybe 4 books. And so the next book is sort of in my mind. I have it pretty much kind of sketched out. I don't want to talk about it yet because I want to make sure that I have enough information to carry the book through from childhood to adulthood and that all of the sort of the pieces that I need are there. But we've identified the children who are inside of this escape from slavery, and I know who they are, and their stories will be coming forward as we kind of develop it and get them everything sort of understood about their childhood. Now, if you think researching African-American history is hard, and if you think pulling these Underground Railroad stories out of the secrecy of their lives is hard, it's even more difficult to then pull out the lives of these children and really speak about it in ways that will really work with children. So it's a lot of work to get this done, but I'm enjoying it. I think it's really motivating for people. I think this is something that is going to really spark a lot of conversation and a lot of imagination for children. And there's no reason why Henry Highland Garnett shouldn't be on everybody's name and shouldn't be a household word after we finish writing about him. And the last thing I'll say is I laugh because people will say, oh, well, now that you've told me about him, I'll go look him up. And what I want to say is that you will not learn more about Garnett anywhere than you will inside of this children's book. We have covered his life from the time he's born till the time he dies. And we've done it in a way through these time-traveling children to keep children entertained, to keep children thinking, and to keep children reading. And that has been our major intent. And if you go to theresurrectors.com, you will be able to see and read about the book. Some of the illustrations are already there online. You can see Chuck Collins' really brilliant work. And so this is a place to really look at this book. It will be delivered in November if you order it now. The title of the book is Henry Highland Garnett and the Spirit of the Wind. So that is something that I think will make great gifts for children, great additions to libraries, and really for young people who are learning to read out loud to their families and their parents. That's our intention. It's going to be a book. I would it would be my great honor and joy if this became a beloved book inside of the series. So that's where you go to find it. And my website is Dr. Cheryl LaRoche, and that's D-R, Dr. C-H-E-R-Y-L, L-A-R-O-C-H-E .com, DrCherylLaRoche.com. So all of these places you can find an information about the book, you can order it, and you can really bring it into libraries and any kind of situation where literacy if literacy is important to you, this is a book that should be on your shelf.
2: Well, let me jump over here and say this. What I'd love to see, Dr. LaRoche, is a cartoon series or something about this. We've got brilliant people who can take your work and put it in the cartoon. So even the youngest children, because you said this is for 10-year-olds, even the 5-year-olds, our little people can watch these cartoons, be entertained, but also be informed as well at that level. Hopefully somebody's listening, Dr. LaRoche, some of our talented people out there in L.A. who can do this kind of stuff, can do that with this work, because this is where we can reach our young children.
1: And I think you're right. Because of the way we have these time traveling kids going through, it really makes it an adventure. So that, that history now becomes your superpower. That's the message of the book. History is your superpower. The reason, and anybody who wants to come, and you reach out to me on my website, reach out to us on theresurrectors.com. We definitely will entertain any way that this work will empower our youth. This is what we want to see happen. We want it to really be something where people understand the reason, and I want to really make this point, the reason why there's such a war on Black history, such a war on Black culture, is because these are places of strength. History, people don't quite get the fact that history actually really expands your presence in the world. You think more about yourself. You think better about yourself when you know your history. And because the Underground Railroad is such a powerful history to know, it gives you power too. It strengthens yourself. And that's what we're all about here. We want these children, we want these young readers to grow up strong and mighty and forceful and confident in their abilities and what they think and how they think, that they have a place in the world. And I know that sounds like a lot for a little book, but reading can do that to you and for you. And that's our intention.
2: Good. Thank you, Dr. LaRoche. Thank you for sharing with us. And keep us in the loop. Let us know how it turns out and when the book is really out there, and also when the other editions are out as well.
1: I will let you know. I'd love to come back. I'll invite myself back.
2: You're invited. Let's make it official. You're invited, Dr. LaRoche, because you're doing great work, especially now that you've turned your attention to our young people. So I thank you for that.
1: Oh, yes. Thank you. It's been great. And I just have such understanding that we can bring these young children along no matter what the administration has to say to us. It's our job to take control of their intellectual development and life.
2: That's right, because the folks are not going to do it. It's our job. Thank you, Dr. LaRoche. Thank you for sharing your thoughts with us this morning.
1: Thank you so much. It was just a joy to be with you and to talk to you and to your listeners. Thank you so much.
2: All right, family, that's Dr. Cheryl LaRoche. Let's move on now, I guess, the attorney Malik Shabazz. He's the founder of the Black Lawyers for Justice, Grand Rising. Attorney Malik, and thank you for being so patient with us this morning.
3: Grand Rising, good morning. Good morning to you.
2: Yes, sir. There's a lot of stuff going on in the news today, and some of the things that we're going to tackle, especially what's going on in Mississippi. Can you help us out from where you sit? What do you see? What's going on? Some people see a lot of these hangings, not just in Mississippi, but across the South as well. My question to you is, do you think there's some sort of ritualistic going on with all these suspicious deaths, not just the hangings, but the suspicious deaths by young people? How do you see it, or is it just all organic?
3: No, well, it couldn't be organic. It's too many hangings, and looks like lynchings to be organic. And we know the history of America. We know the history of Mississippi. And so it couldn't be organic. It's all suspicious. I have Brother John Barnett phone from North Carolina also. There's been a couple of recent deaths by hanging that are controversial here in his state. So I'll bring him on to talk about it. And I think the audience wants to talk about it. I know one case that is obviously a lynching. That's Rasheem Carter in Mississippi. The evidence in his case shows that he was clearly under some kind of racial attack, and all of the injuries and evidence from his death investigation shows that he's likely killed in a racial attack. But, you know, nothing's being done about it. So just to open up to say that all of it is suspicious. All of it is a genuine cause of concern for Black people. And that's what we want to talk about. All of these Black people that are hanging from trees, I do not believe are suicides.
2: Strange fruit. 13 at the top there. As you mentioned, John Barnett is with us. Brother John Barnett is on line one. Grand Rising, John. You're on with the
4: Grand Rising. Grand Rising, my brother. Mr. Nelson, good to hear your voice again. Yeah, definitely something going on. A pastor called me last week, and we've been Facebook friends for years, but he's never called. His name is Pastor Johnny Brown. He said, John, we got to do something. Well, what's going on, Pastor? He said, the last hanging we've had was three blocks from my house. And he's in Harrisburg, which I would say is a pretty well-to-do neighborhood. And so this week alone, we're going to be brand awareness to it, because he said, we're almost numb and silent, like nobody's saying nothing. And I was sharing with my big brother, my attorney, Lisa Buzz, that we've never had nobody walk in the courtroom to be punished for these things. And I would go on to say the last decade. So we've had more than just, you know, the 8 to 12 people that lost their lives in the last 12 months, or 8 people. It's more than I think, Brother Nelson. There's people being hung, and it's not being reported nationally, not being reported on any level. So in saying that, we have one right down the street in Charlotte, North Carolina, and he's not on the list that Brother Shabazz just shared with me. So in saying that, there's more hangings, but the key factor, these two points I want to put out there, is we've never had anybody walk in the courtroom. There's no crazy Jeffrey Dahmer person that we can finally say he did this. There's no serial killer. We've never gotten anybody punished in the courtroom, which further makes me think that not only is Black folks numb to these hangings, but the country's not doing nothing, the government. And so it's funny to me. I heard Dr. Jamal Bryant say the other day, and I think it made sense. We can create a group called ISIS and go to California and go to Charlotte, North Carolina, and go to Atlanta and lock up all the Mexicans and send them back to Mexico. But we can't find somebody that I'm sure somebody's body cam, not body cam, but their door cam. And all these videos we have and all this technology, I'm sure with people being hung, some in front of the courthouse. Raleigh, North Carolina just had one. People being hung at Delta College, at a college. And you can't tell me that there's no cameras nowhere to capture that person. And if by chance, God forbid, the President of the United States' child was hung, I'm sure they would find somebody within 24 hours. So the problem I have is that I'm going to be sending letters. We're going to be doing a rally this week in Charlotte, North Carolina, for the hanging that happened down the street from the pastor's house. We're doing a rally at his church. And we're going to be demanding that the Department of Justice step in the way they did for the Goon Squad, the way they've created groups for ICE to capture Hispanics to deal with these issues, because nobody's saying nothing, and nobody's being punished. And the question still exists, does Black Lives Matter?
2: Yeah, fundamentally, does Black Lives Matter? 16 at the top. I'll come from a break, but I got to ask Attorney Malik this. You know, John just mentioned asking the Justice Department to investigate. We know what Donald Trump has changed the Justice Department. What are our chances are that it even the current makeup of the Justice Department will even look into this? I'll let you respond when we get back from the short break. It's 16 minutes after the top. Okay. Our family just joined us. I guess this Attorney Malik Shabazz is the founder of the Black Lawyers for Justice, discussing these lynchings that are taking place all of a sudden, 2026. Several lynches and suspicious deaths are taking place across the country. What are your thoughts? Reach out to us if you want to join the conversation at 800-450-7876. We'll take your phone calls next.
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0: And Grand Rising family, thanks for starting your week with us. 20 minutes after the top of the hour with our guest, attorney Malik Shabazz, who's the founder of the Black Lawyers for Justice, and he's brought along brother John Barnett with him, discussing this series of lynchings across the country that are taking place right now. And brother John had mentioned that we should maybe appeal to the Justice Department. And my question to attorney Malik Shabazz was that the Justice Department has been reconfigured now by Donald Trump. It looked real hard to find someone who looks like us in that department. Is that a viable avenue to pursue, Attorney Malik?
1: I think it's necessary. Viability is one question, but I think the necessity for the Civil Rights Department or the Department of Justice to be held accountable and to bring these matters and other matters which should be brought before the DOJ Civil Rights Department, they must be brought there, and then we see what happens from there. Obviously, Donald Trump has stacked the deck. He's completely reconfigured the Civil Rights Division of the Justice Department. There's almost nothing black in there, and his department is set up to defend now white civil rights, to make sure that the white people's, as they have stated, that white people's rights are not being violated. So, but I still think every attorney, every agency or person that's involved, or entity or organizations, NAACP or other legal organizations, you still have an obligation to put pressure on the Department of Justice Civil Rights Division and to get answers. They should be answering, and they should be looking into these hangings as well as many other police cases around America.
0: Yeah, 22 out of the top. I'm glad you mentioned that, Counselor, because, you know, Donald Trump has said that white people's civil rights were violated because of the 65 Civil Rights Movement, the passage of the Civil Rights Act. When you hear conversations that come words out of his mouth saying that, does that give you comfort in the fact that his new configured Justice Department will investigate any of these suspicious killings across the country of black youngsters?
1: Well, they haven't done that yet. They haven't done that yet. And he and his department are the enemy of civil rights. They're the enemy of human rights, and the enemy of holding police departments accountable by using the power of the federal government to do what the states would not do, which is to investigate and also hold police departments and officers accountable in a court of law. And if it was left to Lynn Fitch, the state attorney general of Mississippi, if it was left to Lynn Fitch to prosecute the Rankin County Goon Squad, I can guarantee you that they would probably be ready for release right about now. It's set up that way for a reason. Federal government has a role for a reason. Going back to civil rights movement, the days of Birmingham and Mississippi, black people, after suffering 400 years or more of slavery in this country, have a right to expect some intervention from this government in terms of the protection of civil rights. It looks dim, but it's a fight that should be waged, and the contradictions should be raised. All the contradictions of what's not being done should be raised in this hour. It's very important. Anthony Williams in Texas, a young man, he's shot down by this firing squad in Austin, Texas. That case needs to be investigated. Mississippi in general needs a comprehensive civil rights investigation. So I do want to say the Department of Justice has its obligations, and also black organizations, where the government won't do, our organization should do. I think the NAACP Legal Defense Fund could do more. Black Lawyers for Justice has got his hands full doing what we can. I think National Action Network and other groups could do more overall. I think they, some of the black groups are pigeonholed, which we support Nolan Wells. We'll find out what happened to Nolan Wells. But I think if they put all their cards on just the Nolan Wells case, the overall black struggle for justice is not balanced.
0: Mm-hmm. Speaking of justice, fellas, because we're being ignored in Gary. I don't know if you fellas know what's going on in Gary, Indiana, after that big storm over there. But Gary is a predominantly black city, of course, and they've been out without electricity now for almost 2 weeks. So, Attorney Malik, brother Quibina is joining us from Gary. Want to give us an update on that storm? He's on line three. Grand Rising, brother Quibina, you're on with Attorney Malik Shabazz.
2: Grand Rising, brother Carl, Grand Rising attorney. Yeah, man, definitely some very important issues you're dealing with in Mississippi. You know, how we're dealt with here in Gary, Indiana. You know, we had this derecho that took place, and derecho is like a land hurricane, and not like a tornado which twirls around in straight line winds. And it overwhelmed us like for only about 15, 20 minutes as it swept through Northwest Indiana, actually south suburbs of Chicago and Northwest Indiana on August 11th. And we're still out of power. Many of us are. It's coming back finally, but I mean, this is like day 13. And so just wanted to give the people an update. The people have been finally start hearing about it. You know, we've been putting it out, but finally it got some news coverage. And so we want to send love out to our people, man, in Chicago, Indianapolis, all over are coming in and looking out for the people. And the people in Gary are looking out for themselves. We work with Gary, Black Lives Matter, Grassroots Gary. And we've been doing some dry ice giveaways and some other giveaways. But I was riding through the city yesterday. There had to be about six or seven spots that I went to where people were convening and cooking and sharing and loving on each other, because it is a struggle. A lot of people have been sleeping in their cars. You know, we're fortunate that it's not been so hot in the last 2 weeks here, but it's been a struggle. And the thing is, this derecho hit the whole region, cities like Portage and Chesterton and Griffin and Hobart and so many other cities. But a lot of those cities, they got their power back on before us. NIPSCO's a utility. They did us, I've been saying, they did us like I was thinking about Whitney's hit song, Saving All My Love, when she talks about being last on your list. Because they had us last on the list. And I gotta say this too, brother, because this that took place on August 11th, we already got some serious issues in Gary, Indiana. We used to have 170,000 people. Now we're down to like 70-something thousand. And with that loss in population, you have a lot of vacant property, a lot of places where people aren't there maintaining. And if they're not maintaining, the brush gets even further out of hand than it does when you have the neglect from the utilities and from the others. And so that's been a major problem. And so when this thing came through, I mean, I think it was like 97%. Of the residents had no power. So it was really a struggle. Again, we appreciate the people looking out for us. We still need resources, even though the mayor mentioned yesterday that the utility finally gave us a date. They said on Tuesday, the 25th, by midnight, we'll finally have power. So that's going to be 2 weeks. And the mayor's trying to push them further. NIPSCO put out a communique which showed all the cities and their projected date. This was last week, and they did not even have Gary, Hammond, or East Chicago on that list. So at that point, we even got more outrage. And so we've been on them. And so they're saying, the mayor's saying he's trying to get it in before Tuesday, which is today. So I think we got like about 10,000 more homes that are, without power. So we definitely still need some help from the people. We're going to need help with this cleanup and how we're going to change things, because this emergency preparedness is something that we have to do some shuffling on. This is definitely a part of what we look at as just results of all this pollution, this global warming, this climate change. Because I'm from L.A. I've been out here like a little over 30 years. We didn't have no tornadoes and all that coming up here and these derecho. We never even heard of that term. But it's starting to be more and more frequent, and we know why. And so we have to get we have to make some serious adjustments. We have to also start diversifying how we deal with our energy and not just depend on the utility grid and the coal-fired plants. There's so many different ways now, so we have to start being diversified how we do that.
0: Well, let's get Attorney Malik a chance to respond to what you just said, because I'm glad you're sharing this information, because it's not getting the coverage. You know, you guys have been without power for 2 weeks. This is worse than neglect. This is kind of like without the deaths, it's kind of like what happened in Katrina. It just is total neglect because of these black towns. Attorney Malik, your thoughts on what Brother Kubina just shared with us.
1: This is a calamity. This is an outrageous. And it's now 12 days inside in a city inside of the United States where it's still about 30,000 people without electricity going on day 12. So I'm empathizing with my brother and everything that is going on, and commending him for taking a stand. This raises a couple of issues, three issues, that the severity of the weather and America is likely to get worse. And number two is, what is our level of disaster preparedness as a community? Obviously, we have to, just as a community and as a people, rethink our level of preparedness for disasters, understanding that we may not get official help, as in this case of Gary, Indiana. Official help may not be coming. And then on the third level is on the official level. Is there bias involved? Is there racism involved? Is there a reason why, you know, when it comes to restoration of electricity, power, and emergency services, it appears that black people are being left last. From what I'm researching and seeing, that black people are being left last, and so this also appears to be some type of scandal.
0: Well, let me jump in and ask you the question this. One second, Brother Kubina, because, you know, when times like this, you have people who try to take advantage of the situation. Have you heard any reports of any looting and stuff like that, of people trying to take advantage of people's misfortune?
2: I heard some, but not many. And the thing about the conditions that are in Gary now, we ain't got no stores to loot. So that's what I'm saying. This is pre August 11th, when we talk about that racism, people help bring up the race car. I feel like Dr. Francis Crest. It ain't no race car. It's a race deck. And they've been playing that deck with us already. And so these are just some of the results on how this is happening to us because of this long period of racism and also of depopulation and other the prison industrial complex, and the drug wars, which decimated Gary, Indiana. I mean, it decimated. We have a large percentage of homes that are just vacant. As long as you go through Detroit, you'll see what I'm talking about. We have a large swaths of land that are like that. The new administration, they're starting to tear some of them down and do some different things. But right now, man, there's still a lot of work. We're not working in our community. Mm-hmm. The poverty rate is crazy. And so, again, so when these sort of things happen, I mean, like, I own my home. And so I'm able to call the utility and say, okay, come out. The lines are, my brush is getting up close to the line. But what about all these homes that are vacant? Ain't nobody doing that. And so when the ratio came through, and we had several thousand trees that got uprooted. This thing was no joke. Like you said, this is a calamity. This environment, this was a mess. Of utility workers who are out here helping us, some of them are saying, we ain't never seen nothing like this. So it is a mess.
3: And Brother Nelson, I would like to chime in. I think that, you know, I know y'all, everybody's on Main Street. I'm going to go down Oak Street a little bit. It's just appalling to me. You know, look at Nolan Wells' case. There was several celebrities, I think maybe Cardi B, that chipped in to help. They had a dream team. So what I'm saying is that the village took care of Nolan Wells. He's got a dream team attorney. They're working on the appeal. You got celebrities and rappers and highlighting it on their Instagram. I think there's too much success that's come out of Gary, Indiana. I'm going to give you 2 points real quickly. Tonight has a very small shimmering of hope, and I know it doesn't give much to our brother, but tonight, Jamal Bryan, out of all the passes in the country, all the passes in Gary, Indiana, he's going to be there tonight, Monday night, supporting Gary's efforts. I think it's a fundraiser going on. He's been highlighting it. and his church service on yesterday. But I've got to say this. One of the greatest entertainers of our lifetime, Michael Jackson, his brothers were just in Gary, Indiana, back at the old home on 2300 Jackson Street. And can I get Jermaine, Marlon, rest in peace to Tito and Michael, and Jackie to say something? Maybe it'll spark that attention from all of the millions of fans that they have to say, you know what? Gary's in trouble. Because they came there just 2 months ago for the premiere of Michael Jackson's movie. And I know it may be a little left where I'm going with this, but it's for a reason. With all of that power and and all that power and influence that they have, surely they can be able to use their ability to make change. And I think
0: and don't leave out Janet as well. Don't leave
3: out
0: Janet.
3: You're exactly right. You're exactly right. So,
0: Brother Kubina,
3: much success coming out of Gary.
4: Yeah. So look, so I rode through the day after this derecho hit, riding through the city and evaluating things, and I rode by the Jackson's house, 2300, and there were people out there, tourists just looking at the house, doing what they do while everybody else was struggling. I rode through yesterday down Broadway, and people were outside taking pictures of the new mural of Janet Jackson. So, bro, so we agree with you on your point. I mean, I think they may be giving something. I'm not sure. We're having our second annual big-time Michael Jackson Fest coming up this weekend, we hope, if everything's back to normal. And so I think they are, but I agree with you. They need to say something. They need to say something. We got Keith Lee going to be here today, Darius Garland, who plays for, used to play for the Cavs, play for the Clippers. You know, he's in town back home. Ben Robinson, gave $100,000. So people are stepping up. But we also have to look at what happens after this. We got to make some changes. So I got to share this. So I'm riding through this Miller section of Gary, and I on last Monday, and I see...
0: Actually, well, hold that story right there, because we come up on a break. I'll let you do that story when you come back. Family just checking in. Attorney Malik Shabazz has a panel of folks with us this morning discussing a lot of issues, discussing the lynchings in the South, and also now his brother Kubina has joined us from Gary. They still don't have any electricity. Just think about it. It's 2 weeks, as Attorney Malik said. 2 weeks. This is America, 2026, and they don't have any juice. What are your thoughts? 800-450-7876. Get you in to join the conversation. We'll take your phone calls next.
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0: Hi, Grand Rising family. Thanks for starting your week with us and our guest, Attorney Malik Shabazz. Before we left, we're speaking with Brother Quibina Collins from Gary, Indiana. Before I do that, I just remind you, coming up later this week, you're going to hear from chematologist Tony Browder. Also, investigative reporter Greg Palace will be here, and historian and researcher Professor Manu Wampin will also join us. So if you're in Baltimore, keep that radio locked and tight on 1010 WOLB and also in the DMV on 1450 WOL. All right, Brother Quibina, can you finish up the story for us real quick?
1: Yeah, so I was riding through the Miller section of Gary, went and looked at the water, you know, look at that Lake Michigan. So I could see Chicago, beautiful day. Ride a little further, and I see concrete work being done. It's being done all throughout the city. And I see a dozen folks who don't look like 85% of the population in Gary working on this road. And I look over right next to them is a liquor store where we're sitting outside the liquor store chilling. And so I say that to say the issue with us working in our community. When they get done, they go to their communities. They can be at those homes and take care of that brush. They can buy chainsaws. They have generators, you know, and we don't. And so that's part of the issue, like I'm saying, that's been happening before that we still have to address and we got to deal with. It's a whole myriad of things right now that we got to address. The power outage, again, 10,000 more homes left. So hopefully by today, mine will be back on. And like the mayor's promising, before tomorrow to be back on. But some of my comrades with Black Lives Matter grassroots will be meeting out there at 9 o'clock Central at City Hall to ask some questions from the administration and the utility company. So it's going to be some. We got the people coming in town, the people getting the food, but we got to get ready to answer some of these questions and make some changes out here and prepare. Like you said, attorney, prepare for this. Well, we're already in the midst of it. You know, we see what's happening with these floods in Venezuela and earthquake. And we're in the midst of this right now.
0: Right. All right, Brother Quibina, keep us in the loop. Let us know how everything turns out.
1: Can I give information where
0: sure. If folks want to help, you know, if they want to help, how can they reach you?
1: Okay, they can help us out at Black Lives Matter, Gary Grassroots, and Saving Our Families. 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And plus there's other groups and churches, and a lot of people are donating. So we really appreciate the people coming in and looking out for our people.
0: All right. Thank you, sir. Thank you.
2: Exactly.
0: Thank
2: you for praying for you,
1: brother. Right on. Appreciate y'all.
0: Councilor, is this an opportunity where we can now decidedly take over? It's our town. Our people are in trouble. Is this an opportunity for the black residents of Gary to you know, start taking care of their own business and start waiting or relying on outside help or the federal government? How do you see this? Mm-hmm. Is there a silver lining in this?
2: It could be. It could be a silver lining. I mean, Gary needs the attention. Population is dropped in half since over the several decades. It needs the attention. I guess right now we want to help them survive. I got to commend Reverend Jamal Bryant for coming to their aid. And I think if we show the residents of Gary that they can get support from black organizations and black people, if we can just deal with the immediate crisis, perhaps we could deal with the long-term situation in terms of the promise of that city, promise of Gary, Indiana, some of the promises of Detroit. I think we first got to show that we can come and aid them in a time of crisis. So to that extent, I want the gentleman's number. I'm going to make a contribution to his efforts. We're going to make a contribution to his efforts. And I urge every black organization or black person that's listening right now to aid our brothers and sisters in Indiana, in Gary, Indiana, because if we don't stand up and support them, it's hard to hold others accountable. So we support them, and hopefully it will be a silver lining, Brother Carl.
0: All right. 800-450-7876. Still away from the top of the hour. Dashaun, I think, I'm hoping I'm pronouncing it correctly, is on line 4, waiting for you, Counselor. Grand Rising, Dashaun.
3: Yes, Hotep Black Power, Mr. Nelson. It's always a pleasure to be with you. Yes, this is Dashaun Farad. I'm the Communications Director and National Minister of Information for the Black Panther Party movement under the leadership of attorney Dr. Malik Zubel-Shabazz. And I just wanted to just say further, just to emphasize, in the Black Panther Party movement, we do emphasize the forming of a national black, international black united front that counters the centuries-old problems that are and have been afflicting Black America and the global black community. So I'm going to leave with this, with the Kwanzaa principle. I recommend that the black nation in America, here and abroad, I recommend that we personify the Kwanzaa principle of collective work and responsibility. And that definitely applies to these hangings of black people, so-called suicides, as well as what's taking place in Gary. So that's all I have to say. It's always a pleasure, Mr. Nelson. You're one of my heroes in broadcasting. It is always a pleasure to join you. And I yield it back to attorney Dr. Malik Zubel-Shabazz and brother John C. Barnett, Black Power Hotep.
0: All right. Fellas, you want to respond to anything you said?
2: No, sir. Giving Black Power back to brother Farad. We keep it moving.
0: All right. Gene's joined us from Pikesville, a 10 away from the top of the hour. Has a question for you, attorney Malik Shabazz. He's online too. Grand Rising, Gene, your question for attorney Malik Shabazz.
4: Yeah, I have questions, rhetorical, but I hope that the help that Gary gets, and I'm hopeful that they will get the help that they need, I hope the same help comes to Baltimore, because Baltimore's salvation right now is centered in gentrification. That's my opinion. My questions are rhetorical. Sherman, Goodman, and Cheney. Sirs, isn't the same thing happening right now with black bodies all over America that happened with them? Because and didn't the President of the United States and the Justice Department and the United States, especially white people in the United States, were outraged when Goodman and Sherman. Goodman and Sherman. Am I pronouncing the right?
2: Sherner, Goodman, and Schwaining is what I think you want to say.
4: Yes, the two Jewish persons, Caucasian persons, who were killed. The Justice Department investigated, and the America was outraged. And I forget what president it was. I think it was Truman. In the final analysis, what happened was, while they were looking for them and they were dragging the rivers and going through the woods, they found what? Lynched black bodies. This wasn't told to us until years after. And I think, sir, aren't we in the same situation right now today? As to what's going on in reference to the black bodies that are being found. God bless Walter White and the work that he did, and Langston Hughes and him emphasizing, you know, what the problem is in way back in
0: 19. Right. In time, I want to give Attorney Malik a chance to respond to what you said, because you were right back in the 60s. Thank you, Gene. There was outrage, but Counselor, I'm not hearing outrage. I'm not hearing from the other side, white folks. Are they upset about these lynchings? They won't even describe them as lynchings. They just say they were suicides. But are you hearing any white groups, we're only hearing a lot of black groups, by the way, who are outraged by what's going on, but are you hearing any outrage? What we see that's happening, it looks like, which looks like a pattern, but are you hearing anybody being upset about what's going on?
2: There's some white left groups, some white liberal organizations and white civil rights organizations, and news outlets and individuals that have expressed their concerns, but nothing major that would bring this to the level of attention of the three white civil rights workers that were killed that the caller described. It's our job to raise our cases and to stay on our cases. And And certainly these hangings need to be at the top of the list. They just need, they need to be fully investigated, and every one of them. I know John Barnett has a couple in his state. I'm interested to see how they're going on the ones in North Carolina.
5: Yes, sir. And I think going back to the brother's comment on in reference to the two Jewish men, the Cheney setting there in the 60s. Absolutely. I think that it brought more attention to it because there were two Jews with a black man. Mr. Carl Nelson, I want to say this to you. There's two things I've never seen in America. I've never seen a UFO, and I've never seen a white woman hanging from a tree. Now, I'll say that to spark my point. I ain't never seen a white woman hanging from a tree. But I do believe the day that we see a white woman hanging from a tree is the day America will wake up, bring in reinforcements. Here come the National Guard. Here come the Department of Justice. They're going to create a department. The day that I see all white community, like Gary Ender, suffer the way they are, 11 days without no power. Some of us black folks in 2026 would have a fit if we didn't have power for 2 hours. So they going 11 days sleeping in cars? But if it was Beverly Hills, but if it was Valentine in Charlotte, North Carolina, where all of the Panthers players and all the Hornet players play, live at, I believe that it would be different. Now, obviously, there's a response that's different when it affects blacks, be it the Katrina, be it Gary, Indiana. I'm almost certain, and it's sad, but I guess in the words of Minister Farrakhan, we have to do for self. He's already created a disaster list for us to use. And I'm a member of the church and love the mosque. But he created that 15 years ago. Get your water stored up. My godfather, as I close, is Rahman Allah. He's the father of R&B singer, Grammy singer, Sunshine Anderson in Charlotte. And he teaches me how to eat food and don't drink water out the sink, John. And he stays on my back. And he's almost 80 years old, but he looks like he's 60. But he told me he came to that disaster list 15 years ago. So it's imperative, Gary, Charlotte, Mississippi, that we listen to these this information that we've been given. It was store of water, canned goods, beans, batteries. All this is on the list. Now, I ain't saying it coulda, woulda, shoulda for Gary. God knows I'm trying to make it back to Indiana. I just left. I went through Indiana fighting a jury trial in Illinois. But it's imperative that we do for self. In whatever way we can, because we cannot wait on the Department of Justice and the government to help us unless it's got a white face to it. I close in saying, I've never seen a UFO, and I've never seen a blue-eyed white woman hanging from a tree in America. But the day I see that, the day I see America responding.
0: Three away from the top.
2: That's a hell of a point.
0: Yeah, the point with Leo Frank, some of you history buffs who remember that, that's how basically the NAACP got started. He was Jewish. He was lynched in Atlanta back in the day. Anyway, we got to take a quick break, check the traffic and weather in our different cities. 3 minutes away from the top of the hour, Attorney Malik Shabazz and a panel of folks. If you want to join the discussion, reach out to us at 800-450-7876. We'll take your phone calls next.
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Another great Best of Tavis Smiley show on tap for you today. In our second hour today, two conversations. Up first, Barack Obama's tan suit is back in the news. Lynn Sweet of the Chicago Sun-Times will explain how her lighthearted search for the tan suit has reopened a very serious debate about the consequential effect of that 2014 press conference on his foreign policy. On the B side of our two, we'll be joined by David Crowley, the Democratic nominee for governor of Wisconsin. He'll talk about his stunning primary upset of the longtime frontrunner in that race, Francesca Hong, in what is likely to be a nasty general election race this fall against a Donald Trump loyalist. David Crowley today could be the next governor of Wisconsin, a brother on the backside of our two. In our third hour today, we'll talk to Oxford professor Pepper Culpepper about his new text, Billionaire Backlash, The Age of Corporate Scandal and How It Could Save Democracy. But in this first hour today,

0: A conversation with University of Michigan professor and cultural translator Marcus Collins about our divisive and profane political language these days and why it says more about us than the words themselves. There's a great Eric Swalwell story I'll tell when we come forward, and then I'll give Marcus the rest of the hour to talk about what I invited him on to discuss. But Eric Swalwell was on stage at the gubernatorial debate months ago, and I was the moderator for one of the very first debates here in California. And Eric Swalwell got to cussing. And I said, hold up, wait a minute. First of all, we're broadcasting this live on radio. And if I get fined from the FCC, by the FCC for your profanity, I'm sending you the bill, Eric Swalwell. So I had to check him on the spot in that debate. Some of y'all may remember that from all this cussing Eric Swalwell was doing. And that's what we're talking about in this hour. Why politicians have become so profane. What is that all about? I'm going to give you some data that's going to blow you away when we come forward. I'm going to cut Marcus Collins loose, this great cultural translator, for the rest of the hour here on Tavis Smiley.
1: 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It's why everybody wants to talk to Tavis. Tavis. The conversation continues when we come forward.
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0: Tavis Smiley and Eli Alley. All right. So, Eli, Donald Trump is concerned. Or feigning concern that Democrats are going to impeach him if they get the gavel back come November. What say you?
13: You know, it's a complicated question because I'm a parent of young kids. And as a lot of people with young kids will tell you, there have to be consequences, right? We do have a justice system. I think there's been unbelievable corruption, self-dealing, flouting of laws left and right in this administration on a scale we've never seen. But at the same time, I think if Leader Jeffries is reluctant to make the next 2 years about impeachment, or even, frankly, about investigating, you know, Trump and his cabinet, his highly corrupt cabinet, I would say, you know, up and down, it's for good reason, which is that I think this country right now is exhausted by inflation, you know, war, a government that seems to only want to line its own pockets and to not, you know, to be kicking people off of, you know, Medicaid and not expanding health care. And in fact, you know, Obamacare premiums have been tripling in some cases. I think people in this country want a government that addresses their problems. And if we spend, if Democrats take back the House, which I think will almost certainly happen, I mean, we have a good chance at the Senate. It's hard to say whether that's going to happen. A lot of things have to line up correctly. But I think what we should do is use those 2 years to try in the Congress, at least, to focus on making life more affordable for, you know, working families in this country and expanding health care instead of cutting it back, and expanding paths to come to this country legally instead of restricting them, and making this a place of opportunity again.
0: You do realize, Eli, with all due respect, that if we were talking about Barack Obama having done what Donald Trump is doing, no Republican guest on this program would be saying anything near what you're saying right now. You do realize that.
13: Well, you know, look, I mean, Obama, who I, you know, love and got to meet, didn't really know personally, but, you know, his big scandal was that he wore a tan suit in the Oval Office one day. I don't know if you remember the weeks of Republican outrage about the tan suit.
0: Yep.
13: It's just another level of hypocrisy, frankly. And, you know, there have been plenty of Democratic presidents who have had their, you know, versions of corruption and self-dealing. I think, you know, Barack Obama was a particularly morally upright person in that regard, but still.
0: But see, that, I'm coming back to your word here. I ain't letting you off the hook, Eli. Not that easy, brother. Not that easy. I'm going to put that hypocrisy word on you. I say it respectfully and lovingly, of course.
13: Please.
0: Because this is the point. If Barack Obama with his black self in his tan suit were in the White House right now and had done what Donald Trump has done, there's no way that any Republican guest on this program would be saying to me, we shouldn't focus on the president. We ought to focus on the people's issues. They'd be going after Barack Obama every day, all day, for the tan suit and everything else he's guilty of. And here you come now suggesting, well, the people want the Congress to focus on their issues, and so we're going to let Donald Trump get away with literally.
13: No, look, I'm not for letting him get away with anything. Yeah, you're making a very good point here, right, Tavis, and I'm not for that. But I think at a certain point, you have to be coolly strategic and realize that, you know, I think Trump likes everything to always be about Trump. And if we are attacking Trump and tearing down Trump and impeaching Trump and investigating Trump, that will be satisfying to some portion of the electorate. And as I, you know, sort of began my answer by saying, it may be what is morally and legally required. But at the same time, I think this whole country is exhausted by Trump and everything to do with Trump, and a little disgusted. Look, his approval rating is now I think 33% of the country in a Reuters poll that I saw this morning approve of his performance as president, 64% disapprove. I mean, those are, Richard Nixon may have had numbers that bad days before he resigned from office. That's, the blinking red alarm. He doesn't care at all because he's a lame duck, despite the fact that he wears these, 2028 hats all the time. And he doesn't really care about his own party. He doesn't care about anybody, even himself, really. And he's out the door, and all he wants to do is build monuments and put more, gold, paint on the walls of the Oval Office, which apparently he's been doing some gilding of the Oval Office himself. That's what he thinks is a good use of his time as president. Talk about a metaphor. It's Marie Antoinette. Mm-hmm. He just doesn't have any connection to what people are going through in this country and does not care and is making everything worse and is lining his own pockets. So I think, and all of that, I suppose, is making the case for impeaching him or trying to investigate him and, stir up all kinds of civil and criminal cases against him again. But I think what the country needs after a decade of this madness, other than the Biden years, is somebody who will put their problems first. So, I mean, the danger of an impeachment proceeding or all these investigations, and maybe they need to happen, but the danger of them is that it just drags us into another Donald Trump rabbit hole where it's Trump, Trump, Trump, Trump, Trump, until people just want to curl up in a ball.
0: No, I hear you, and I don't want to make light of the argument that you're making. I understand that the point you're making is a strategic point, or as George W. Bush would say, strategery. I get it.
13: Absolutely.
0: I get that, and yet I don't think it has to be either or. It can be both and. We can have some new elected leadership in Washington that plays by the rules, that doesn't violate the law every day, doesn't lie to the American people every day. We can do that, and at the same time, both and, not either or, hold Donald Trump accountable, and yet I'm sensitive to your point about the strategy that the Democrats need to figure out how they're going to employ. Here's what I'm bothered by. I hear your point that people are exhausted by Donald Trump, no question about it. But are we not exhausted by a chief executive who breaks every law on the books? Are we not exhausted by a president who's engaged in a big grift? Are we not exhausted by et cetera, et cetera, et cetera? And here's the thing. At the end of the day, if we don't make some effort, some attempt to investigate and to hold him accountable, then what you have is another white male getting away with high crimes and misdemeanors. That's what you have, another white male. And in the most multicultural, multiracial, multi-ethnic America ever, that absolutely sends the wrong signal, number one. Let me circle back to your babies, your precious babies you referenced earlier. That's the wrong message to your kids.
13: No, you're right.
0: You can get away with crimes, man.
13: I'm of two minds about this, because I do think there have to be consequences, and I do think we have to become a nation of laws again in a way that we aren't right now, in too many ways because of this trend and because of this president. But let's say we take back just the House, which seems like the most likely outcome, though I think we have an increasing shot of taking back the Senate. There's a limit to what a Speaker Jeffries will be able to do. He's not going to be able to enact a legislative agenda almost at all, despite this meeting with Jared Kushner, which we could talk about.
0: Yep.
13: It's mostly going to be trying to show some voters at the margins what the difference is between the parties after 2 years where there's basically been no Congress. And Congress has just, laid down and abdicated their job and let Donald Trump do whatever he's wanted to do because Republican members of the House and Senate are scared of him. They're scared of what he can do to them in Republican primaries. So I think if the danger is that if a Speaker Jeffries is seen as focusing primarily on impeachment investigations, and even if he does 30% that and 70% the other stuff, right and left, the press will largely focus on the source of conflict, which is the impeachment and the investigations. I think it'll just seem like pox on both their houses. It's just they're all just, in a sandbox, fighting with each other, even though we're trying to, mete out some kind of justice. So I would love for the contrast to be we're actually focused on the problems of the American people and he's trying to line his own pockets and do these horrible things. There's an old theory of presidential politics that that my old friend David Axelrod likes to talk about, that the country for presidents doesn't elect replicas, they elect remedies. And I don't think the path forward for Democrats is a pugilistic extremist Democrat. I think it's somebody who is a more successful version of a Joe Biden. Somebody who can be seen as someone who wants to govern, someone who wants to solve problems, someone who's a little bit of a conciliator, can heal the country after all of this horrible, toxic damage that's been done.
0: Yeah. A couple more minutes on this and I'll push forward here, but let me lean on it one more time here. So Democrats have been promising that if in fact they take back the House, they're going to investigate Donald Trump for X, Y, and Z. They've been saying that on the record for months now. And that's part of the appeal, as you well know, to get to vote for them, that if we get in, we're going to investigate this fool. So what is the point of investigating Donald Trump if you're not prepared to take it the full length, which is to say, if it calls for impeachment, then he ought to be impeached. I don't understand why we'd be investigating him if that's not the end and aim, once he's found guilty, which we all know he is, of these crimes and misdemeanors, as I said a moment ago. The other point I'm raising is to use back to your word pugilistic. I think there's going to be some pugilism inside the Democratic Party. We see every day the intra-party fighting as it is at the Democratic National Committee level, even inside the House. We see Democrats not always on the same page. What happens when a fight breaks out openly? Because as you well know, there will be Democrats who will demand that Donald Trump is investigated. They will demand that Donald Trump is impeached. And whether Hakeem Jeffries goes along with it or not, he's got a fight on his hands inside of his own party the minute he becomes the historic black speaker of the House, Eli Addy.
13: You know, look, I get that there's going to be a lot of energy, a lot of juice in the fall elections about taking Trump to task, investigating him, impeaching him. And on the merits, I agree with you. He completely deserves that.
0: Right.
13: It's going to depend on what happens in the Senate. Because let's say we don't take back the Senate. Let's say we do and we have a one-seat margin, which I think is the realistic option, you know, if we take back the Senate at all.
0: Right.
13: We're never going to convict Donald Trump in the Senate. Mm-hmm. We're just never going to be able to do that. That's not going to happen. So then you're a prosecutor deciding, do I prosecute this case that I actually can't win a conviction on? How much time do we want to take up doing that when we could instead take up time trying to, get the Obamacare subsidies back in place so people whose health insurance costs have tripled and who now, you know, have to use emergency rooms as crisis care because they don't have doctors, you know, how much time do we want to spend, you know, actually trying to have an infrastructure policy in this country that creates jobs, trying to, you know, get inflation under control, trying to expand affordable housing? You know, I would rather do that than, and again, I'm no fan of Donald Trump's, and I think he deserves, you know, whatever the worst punishment is. But we're not going to convict him. We're just not going to convict him. So do we want to spend all that time? It's satisfying emotionally, but is it really going to achieve anything?
0: Two responses, and we'll move on to Jared Kushner and Hakeem Jeffries. Speaking of Hakeem Jeffries, in this meeting they had, I've said more times than I can count over the course of my career that if you really want to know whether or not there's any real justice at the epicenter of whatever issue you're discussing, if you want to know if there's any real justice embodied therein, all you have to do is to flip the frame. Flip the frame. By that I mean just switch out the colors. I repeat what I said earlier. If Donald Trump were black and doing this, we know exactly where this conversation would be leading us. Just as if those insurrectionists on January 6th were black, we know how the outcome would be very different. All you got to do is to flip the frame, just switch out the color, and that tells you whether or not it's a legitimate conversation. That tells you whether or not there's any real modicum even of justice at play when you flip out the colors. That's the first point. If Donald Trump were black, we'd be having a very different conversation, number one. I don't mean Eli. I mean the country.
13: Yeah, no, and there's no question.
0: And we know
13: I agree
0: that.
13: With you 1,000% on this. There's no question.
0: The second point is, I said earlier, it sends the wrong message in so many ways. I'm thinking of all these black and brown people in this country right now who have been caught up, who are in fact caught up right now, many of them innocent, but caught up right now in our system of injustice, our system of jurisprudence, who would love to hear somebody say
14: you know what? We ain't gonna we're not gonna charge you. We're not gonna prosecute you. We're not even gonna investigate you, because you know what? The American people have real problems that we need to be addressing. And Jamal and Letitia, and Jose and Maria, we're not gonna spend time. We're not gonna waste time hemming you up for the crimes that you allegedly committed, because we have other problems we need to focus on. I know black and brown folk who would love to hear that kind of commentary, that kind of analysis, and they never will. But because he's Donald Trump, because he's a rich, powerful white male, because of strategery, we're going to let him off the hook because we got better things to do. And again, I digress, but I think you take my point. Last word to you, Eli, on this issue, we'll move forward.
13: Look, there's nobody who would be happier if Donald Trump were impeached and removed from office. I think he's unworthy of the job. I think he's highly corrupt. I think we're going to be spending decades finding out the full scale of the way he's looted our government. I think they're going to find half the China missing when that guy finally leaves the building. And his fingernails, you know, in the doorway as they pull him away. But I try to, as I said, be coolly strategic. I try to step back and think, what am I actually hoping we achieve in this country? And I want to make, you know, I want a government that makes people's lives better in measurable ways. And, you know, he's just one of these people who tends to slip through your hands just when you think you've got him. No. And maybe, you know, we should just let him go off into the sunset. Well, and if you look at the guy walking around, that may not be long.
14: Yeah, I hear your point. that's why he's an Emmy-winning TV writer. Fingernails in the doorway as they're pulling him out. Half the China missing. That's why Eli Addy is an Emmy winner himself. Let me close on this note. I think we started this half hour playing this Donald Trump clip. And, Mr. President, you ain't got nothing to worry about. Democrats ain't going to do nothing. They're not going to come anywhere near trying to impeach you, I don't believe. And I believe that's why Donald Trump is making a mockery of Democrats in saying what he said in South Carolina. He knows they ain't coming for him. He knows that. And so he's leaning into this, making fun of Democrats, because he knows that they're not going to impeach him. They ain't got the temerity to do so. I digress for now. You're listening to Eli Addy on Tavis Smiley.
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0: Tavis Smiley, Eli Addy, Emmy Award-winning TV writer, former speechwriter in the White House, specifically for Vice President Al Gore. Always delighted to have Eli on the program in case you've just tuned in. We had a spirited debate. Not really a debate, but it was spirited, though, in the first 30 minutes.
13: I think we mostly agree.
0: Yeah, we mostly agree, yeah, but it was spirited. We've been talking about Donald Trump, who was in South Carolina a couple of days ago, and I think made a mockery of Democrats in South Carolina when he suggested they're going to impeach me. Miles, you got that thing queued up again? If it, I can't. My Donald Trump impressionation is not really that good. It's only 28 seconds. Listen to it. Listen to it yourself.
21: Years ago, they're going to flee our country. I'm going to be impeached. They're going to impeach me. They have no idea why. I saw today a congressman said on one of the shows, we're going to impeach President Trump. We're going to impeach. Oh, really? Why? The person was asking. A neutral commentator for a change. I like neutral commentators. Oh, I see. You're going to impeach him. Why? I don't know. I don't know.
0: Eli, I think you may be slightly younger than I am. But do you remember Gary Hart?
13: Sure, absolutely.
0: So you recall when Gary Hart challenged reporters to catch him?
13: Yeah, that was a different time.
0: Yeah, yeah, but my point, I'm being somewhat tongue in cheek.
13: Yes, of course.
0: Gary Hart challenged reporters to catch him, and they did. As I recall, they were hiding out in trees, trying to catch Gary Hart, because he sort of challenged them, and you never want to do that to the press. Donald Trump is doing the same thing to Democrats. They're going to impeach me. He's begging them to impeach him, but he knows they won't. And that's what I meant by rubbing this in their face, making a mockery. You don't think I'm right about that?
13: Well, I think the difference, I mean, look, I think Donald Trump is kind of pathological. He may think he's innocent of everything. I think there's something just off in his brain. He certainly has no shame, remorse about anything. And I think he sees his own behavior differently. I think he thinks he's a dictator or a king and kind of above the law. You know, just by his mere existence, it's really on a level we've never seen.
0: Yeah, I think you get out front and you say they're going to impeach me, and you dare them to do so. That's what I think is at work here. I digress for now. All right, Hakeem Jeffries and Jared Kushner. This is all over the news. They got together for a meeting, and I don't know that they expected it to get out
14: But he got out. And everybody's trying to figure out what it means. So what does it mean, Eli Addy?
13: Yeah, it's hard to say that it means anything, really. I guess they had worked together on some legislation, criminal justice reform, in the first Trump term. It had a bit of a relationship, and at least what they're telling the press is, well, they keep in touch anyway, which I have a hard time believing in any serious way. But, you know, there's a very good chance. I think there's an almost 100% chance the Democrats take back the House. The White House knows that. They're thinking to themselves, is there some way we can keep a channel open to Jeffries so that, you know, if he's the Speaker, we can work together on things that we agree on? You know, and Kushner is the person that they sort of dispatch for these tricky missions. But if you look at Jared Kushner's record on, you know, peace in the Middle East, on ending the Iran war, pretty much everything on ending the war, you know, between Russia and Ukraine, anything he is dispatched to do ends up as a gigantic failure. And they tend to be impossible tasks. It's like the old Steve Martin joke about, you know, he's going to now he's going to inhale a grand piano through a straw. Well, basically, Kushner's been asked to inhale a grand piano through a straw and, you know, establish some kind of common ground with a guy Trump has insulted 100 different ways, and whose agenda he's tried to sabotage every conceivable way. I don't really see them working together.
14: Yep.
13: If and when Jeffries is Speaker.
14: Let me just set Jared Kushner aside for a second. He's less important to me. Hakeem Jeffries, for all the obvious reasons, more important. And I want to just ask you a point blank, direct, forthright question about Hakeem Jeffries and whether or not he is the right man for this moment. And historically, we could ask this question of any number of people. I mean, clearly, Bibi Netanyahu is the wrong person at this moment. Some could argue that Yasser Arafat back in the day was the wrong person at that moment. We could do this all day long if we're fans of history, as you and I are. We could ask these questions historically, whether or not these persons were the wrong people at the wrong time. So this Hakeem Jeffries question, I wrestle with it all the time. I like Hakeem personally. Never done anything to me. He happens to be one of my fraternity brothers. He's been a guest on this program.
13: Oh, how cool.
14: Yeah, yes, he's been a guest on the program. So, I mean, I get along with Hakeem Jeffries. And yet, I see all the ways, I see all the issues on which Hakeem Jeffries seems not necessarily to be in step with the base of the Democratic Party.
13: Yeah.
14: When you talk to members of the House, they swear by Hakeem. They love Hakeem Jeffries. I never talked to anybody in the House who doesn't like Hakeem Jeffries. Likeable guy. And many of them think he's a good leader. They understand what he's up against. And so, you know, there's no dislike per se of Hakeem. And at the moment, I don't see anybody or know anybody who's going to put their name out front, volunteer themselves to run against Hakeem Jeffries. That could change between now and November if they win back the House. We shall see. I'm saying all that to ask whether or not, for a variety of reasons, you believe history-making he will be if they pull this off, whether or not that makes Hakeem Jeffries the right person at this moment to lead Democrats. Many have raised the same question about Schumer. You take my point.
13: Here's what I would say to that. I like him a lot. I respect him a lot. I started my career in Washington actually working for a House Minority Leader, Dick Gephardt. Mm-hmm. So I understand that job a little bit from the inside. And what you really are in his job, Hakeem Jeffries' job, you're a class president. So the fact that you can't get a single congressman to say a bad thing about him, that's why he's the leader of the Democrats, because mm-hmm. those are the people who elected him. He's not a national, you know, elected official. He's not a president. He won't have that megaphone. He's not somebody we pick to go toe-to-toe with the president. He's picked to serve the needs of his members by his members. The fact that he may be out of step with the base of his party, and I suppose you're talking about the more sort of activist progressive left that's been powering a lot of recent primary mm-hmm. victories mm-hmm. and that is the source of a lot of energy in the party right now. Mm-hmm. But I think, you know, Jeffries represents the mainstream of the party. He represents the party broadly speaking. And he represents, I think, the kind of leadership you need to bridge all these different factions. You know, Tip O'Neill, Democratic Speaker of the House in the 80s,
14: sure.
13: Always used to say, if this were Europe, the Democratic Party would be five parties. Mm-hmm. And I think that's still true. It's an almost impossible job. So I think expecting him as Speaker to suddenly be this charismatic national, you know, leader who goes toe to toe with Donald Trump, he won't really be doing that. He'll be letting his members do press conferences instead of him many times. That's part of that job. Members of Congress all have egos. They don't want somebody to be their leader who's going to boss them around and tell them what to do and overshadow them. It's why our expectations of a Democratic House have to be pretty limited. There's nobody in that job, even somebody like Nancy Pelosi, who I think is unbelievable and an incredible leader, who can, you know, day after day after day, really go toe-to-toe with the president and potentially take them down. It's, yep. The legislative leader's role is different, and I think will be limited, and he can set an agenda, and he can build a consensus, and it's going to be a broad consensus that includes every part of the party. And it won't satisfy the sort of fire and brimstone left that's driving a lot of energy right now in the party.
14: Speaking of fire and brimstone left, as I said earlier in this program, there is always an intra-party squabble up inside the Democratic Party about one thing or another, multiple things, usually all at once. It's always infighting inside the Democratic Party. So here's the latest. Democrats have now narrowed their 2028 convention. Speaking of the 2028 race, they've narrowed their convention finalist cities to three: Boston, Denver, and Philly. Boston, Denver, and Philadelphia. I've been at conventions in all three of those places during my career covering the Democratic Party. So those are the three finalists: Boston, Denver, and Philadelphia, which did not make the black mayor of Atlanta happy. He has said that the DNC has snubbed black voters by not choosing the ATL. And now there's a fight inside the party about where they're going to have their convention. There's some Democratic Party insiders who have slapped the mayor back and spanked him for even suggesting such a thing. That just because we didn't choose Atlanta, that does not mean that we're disrespecting black voters. So here's yet another squabble up inside the Democratic Party. I used to think years ago that these cities actually made a difference. I don't think they matter one iota right now. I don't think it matters what city. You could be in Compton. You could be in Alaska. I don't think it matters in Anchorage. I don't think it matters what city Democrats go to in 2028. I'll tell you why when we come forward and see if Eli Adiadi agrees or disagrees. 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
2: 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We encourage you to listen in. It's a show where after the talk, you got to take action. And if you're a person who wants to take action, this is the show for you.
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0: You are indeed with Eli Addy. So, Eli, here's my read of this, and I could be wrong. If I am, you feel free to disabuse me of this notion. I used to think these cities mattered because there was some strategery. There's that word again. Thanks, George W. Bush. There was some strategery that went into how these decisions were made, and there still is. But at the end of the day, we know that South Carolina is the first state in the Democratic primary process. And more importantly, we know that these elections come down to a handful of swing states. And as you well know, as well as I do, not just a handful of swing states, but a handful of districts inside of those swing states. That's how tight these races have become for president. You're looking at a few swing states and, frankly, a handful of districts inside of those swing states. I don't know that Philadelphia is the answer to the prayer because it is one of the swingiest of swing states. And so that thing could still go the other direction, even if you meet there for your convention. Denver ain't no part of the Democratic base in Denver. I ain't hating on Denver, but ain't no part of your base in Denver.
13: Yeah.
0: And in Boston, don't get me started. So I'm not so sure the mayor of Atlanta, the black mayor, is right when he says it's a snub to black voters. But you could make the argument about black voters. You could make the argument about the South. You could make the argument about Raphael Warnock and John Ossoff putting off the impossible. You could make the argument about Keisha Lance Bottoms, a black woman, former mayor of Atlanta, running for governor. You could make a lot of arguments for why Atlanta would be a decent place, perhaps the best place to have a convention. But here's why it doesn't matter, because it's all about those swing states and those handful of districts. Who cares where the convention is? I digress. Eli, the mic is yours.
13: No, I completely agree with you, and thank you for saying that. It's meaningless where the convention is held. I think if the convention were held on Zoom from, you know, a fishing boat in Thailand, I don't think it would make a difference. There's no voter who cares where it is. By and large, you know, the sorts of low information swing voters who really decide elections, these harder to reach voters who have swung back and forth in the last couple of elections, you know, younger voters, certain non-college educated, you know, voters, Latino voters, they're not even watching the convention at all. It's a TV commercial. It's like saying a board member of General Motors is upset because they're filming their next TV commercial in Philly instead of, you know, Atlanta. It doesn't really make a difference. Now, all due respect to the mayor of Atlanta, what it does bring is economic activity, tourism, all your hotels will be booked for a bunch of days. But honestly, conventions need to be significantly rethought. They used to be the place where nominees were chosen. And you'd have, you know, 8, 10, 12 rounds of balloting before, you know, Andrew Jackson would emerge as the nominee or whoever. But it doesn't work that way anymore. And it's a kind of a, traditional exercise in a country that has lost its patience with traditionalism. And I think we need to give it up, and I think we need to stop caring. And maybe the next convention should be, just have different speeches and events from 19 cities and give everybody a piece of the pie and, you know, stop the squabbling.
14: Yep. In our remaining moments with Eli Addy, I will ask him whether or not this Republican midterm convention, which has never happened before, is going to make a difference in November. 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
1: 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More of Tavis Smiley when we come forward. Forward, forward.
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33: Do you worry about how much someone drinks?
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1: Freedom is an endless meeting. So let's get back to it with Tavis Smiley.
14: Tavis Smiley and Eli Addy with 3 minutes to go in this first hour. And we'll talk to Dr. Cornel West, top of the second hour, as we do every Monday and Thursday. So stand by for that in just a few moments. So Donald Trump announced some time ago, Eli, as you know, that they were going to do something they've never done before. Republicans, that is, have a midterm convention to rally the troops. They chose Dallas as the site of their convention. Speaking of convention sites, it will be September 9th and 10th. Will it have an impact? Will it rally the troops? Will it energize the base? Might Donald Trump pull off an upset here? We thought there's going to be a big red wave in the midterms for Joe Biden. That red wave never materialized. Might Donald Trump's convention in Dallas slow down this predictable or predicted blue wave in November?
13: No, I don't think so. And the reason it won't, I mean, for that to happen, I think Donald Trump would need a brain transplant, because he's incapable of doing anything that drives an actual message that voters care about. I mean, Republicans in Congress and around the country have been, you know, sounding, you know, the alarm for months now that you know, inflation, the wars, the rising cost of health care, that voters, including many Trump voters, have real concerns about their pocketbooks and their lives. And none of that is being addressed, because it's all, how can he build his ballroom? What new monument can he build over here? Can he name 10 things after himself? Because he knows no one else is going to do it after he's gone. Mm. And that, and whatever they write for him, whatever they stick on a teleprompter, is not what he's going to say at that midterm convention. And I think it's going to be a great big bust. You heard it here first.
14: There you go, Eli. Let me close on this note that you raised a moment ago, and I think you're right about this. I never heard anybody say it so clearly and so plainly. That's why, again, he's an Emmy award-winning TV writer. This penchant that Donald Trump has for naming stuff after him is not just born of his ego. I think you're right, though. It is born of the fact that he knows that once he's gone, ain't nobody going to do it.
13: Yeah, that's right. I mean, this, you know, somewhere, you know, deep inside himself, he must have some awareness that he is an island in many ways.
14: Yeah.
13: And I think we're going to be reckoning with this presidency for many decades to come. How we let it happen, how all the china's missing, how all the doorknobs are gone in that building, and all the gold gilded things he's putting there, he's going to try to stuff into a suitcase. I mean, you know, this is who we chose.
14: No, and just because I'm petty like this, we're also going to be wrestling, Eli, with how we let him get away with it. See what I did there? See what I did there?
13: For sure. I agree with you. You did it well, Travis, as you always do.
14: No, we're going to wrestle with that, too. How we let him get away with it, because Democrats chose not to go after him for all his crimes. But I digress.
13: You're right.
14: All right.
13: On us.
14: Eli Addy, you're the best, man. Good to have you on. We'll do it again soon.
13: Great,
14: enjoy your day.
13: Great time, my friend. I love being on here.
14: I love having you on. Thanks for your time. When we come forward, Dr. Cornel West, who I also love having on this program, you're listening to Tavis Smiley.
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5: 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And every time I hear something hot, it makes me want to move. It makes me want to have fun. But it's something about this joint right here. This joint right here, it makes me want to...

0: Jay's got a, she got a serious body of work, and she got hits. But this is one of the funkiest hits that Mary J's ever put out. I love this track. Dr. West is here, Cornell West, every Monday and Thursday, top of the second hour. I never know what his walk-on song is going to be, but I did not see Mary J coming today, Dr. West.
1: Well, brother, I tell you, we're living in a moment where there's open season on the finest of black people, and we have to be able to revel in our callings, revel in our prophetic utterance and witness, not in the spirit of self-righteousness, but in the spirit of recognizing that the finest will be under attack. And this is for you. I just read that letter of the city council president. It's weak as priest, weak, Goulet, it's pathetic. And it's nothing but a count. It's nothing but an attack on somebody who's trying to raise the issue of the suffering of the people. How can raising issues of the suffering of the people be profane? How can raising issues of the suffering of the people be viewed as a white supremacist attack on him? Please, he's got to get off the crack pipe. Now, we pray for the brother, but he's not one of our finest at all. Where's his words about Mark Willie Thomas? Mark Willie Thomas is one of our finest. Where's his words in support of our finest? Crickets. We hardly hear a word from the brother. So in that sense, and this is

0: He's not one of our finest either. But open season means, in fact, that he still viciously attacks. We defend against that vicious attack. But he was never one of our finest to be professor at Cambridge. Not at all. Not at all. That was a manipulation by the white liberals to bring in folk who are not part of our finest in that regard. And we have to lift up our finest. That's you, that's Mark Ridley Thomas, that's politicians, for example. People think Obama's Martin Luther King Jr. You know, get off the crack pipe. Martin's one of our finest. Obama's a fine politician. It's a whole different level. We have to keep our standards up and defend at the highest level of our energy, our finest. And this is something that I'm going to my grave, defending the finest, not the you or Mark or Martin. Or people say Kamala Harris is Fannie Lou Hamer. Get off the crack pipe. No, Kamala Harris is not one of our finest. She's a mediocre politician who is very clever to do X and Y. We have to keep our standards up. And that's why we appreciate Mary J, because Mary J is one of our artistically oriented finest ones of her generation. But she knows even she has to bow down to Sarah Vaughan, to Billie Holiday, to Aretha Franklin, to Mahalia Jackson. We love Mary J. She understands one of our finest, keeping up the greatest standards that we have.
1: Dr. West has set the frame when we come forward after a little more Mary J. I've got some questions for him. And in case you are not up to speed on this letter he referenced that Marquise Harris Dawson, President of L.A. City Council, released on Friday, we'll talk about that. We are just about today to demand an apology from him. We're about to push this out momentarily, demanding an apology from Marquise Harris Dawson, what he said, the way he insulted and tried to gaslight this community. We'll talk about that. It's a local issue, but it has national resonance, I think. And we'll talk about, of course, Jason Arday. Dr. West mentions him, the professor in Cambridge who was harassed so much that he killed himself. A great deal more to talk about with Cornel West when we come forward here on Tavis Smiley.

0: 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Tavis Smiley has always believed that public media can change lives. And every single day, that's what he comes to work to do. You're listening to Tavis Smiley, your voice, your issues, your show.
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